0: 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You'll see the come on shirts, some logo stuff, some hats, all sorts of stuff right there. You asked for it. It's right there for you if you want them. I've worn some of them on those actual live streams that I do on TikTok. I appreciate you stopping by the Joe Pags Show. And go check out the store. Keep it right here.
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2: This is meteorologist Paul Trombley with your Real Talk 93.3 weather update. Lows dip down to about 76 tonight under clear skies. Winds out of the west around 5 miles per hour. Mainly sunny skies tomorrow. Slight chance of thunderstorms. High temperatures reach up to 97. Slight chance of thunderstorms tomorrow night. Lows dip down to about 76. Mainly clear skies. 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Right now, it's 87 degrees.
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0: And now, all of the news you would probably miss. It's time for Dana's Quick Five.
1: Well, I just saw this. This is horrible that Kane sent in. So Ray Hartman, founder of the Riverfront Times, a big-time Donnybrook personality, just an institution in St. Louis. He was killed in a car crash caused when two trucks came off a semi and hit his car. I knew him personally. I worked with him for a little while as a freelancer. And I will always say, obviously he and I agreed on little, but he never used that as an excuse to not be kind and never used it as an excuse to not include conservatives like myself on Donnybrook or in print. Because remember, when I first started out in politics, I was in my 20s, and he was encouraging, and he included me in stuff in St. Louis that I don't think I ever would have been able to access had he not done that. So that is really shocking. So our prayers are with the Hartman family. Ray Hartman, wow, dead now at, 73 years old. That's horrific. I know we have more, but I just saw that on break happen. Also, this headline, let's see, we have Amnesty International and rights groups that are injured, that are issuing a World Cup travel advisory. There are all of these human rights groups saying that tournament visitors are facing rising authoritarianism and increasing violence in the United States. Spare me. Do you think they did that with Qatar, by the way? Or any of these, any Arab nation? I don't think so. A smoking ban announced for people born after 2008 in the UK. The government intends to rein in smoking. I didn't realize how popular it still was over there, but, you know, it is. We have more to come. Stick with us. Congressman Chip Roy coming up. 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
11: 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Lows dip down to about 76 tonight under clear skies. Winds out of the west around 5 miles per hour. Mainly sunny skies tomorrow. Slight chance of thunderstorms. High temperatures reach up to 97. Slight chance of thunderstorms tomorrow night. Lows dip down to about 76. Mainly clear skies. 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
1: Florida man, what'd you do to yourself this time?
2: Disney World, me and Hank, my emotional sport alligator, we did it all.
1: Please tell me you weren't swimming in the Seven Seas Lagoon again.
2: Well, not this time. We rode the monorail to the Magic Kingdom, hit Space Mountain, crushed some turkey legs, and we washed it down with a couple of Dole Whips. And the best part, the Country Bear Jamboree.
1: Sounds like a great day so far. What happened?
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0: this, I mean, it's just crazy. It's crazy. Did you guys see that Russell Brand? I can't believe I'm speaking a nice thing about Piers Morgan, but here it is. Did you guys see Russell Brand on Piers Morgan the other day? I marked this to talk about it with you on the program. Because, you know, he's coming out. I wrote about his little book that he's coming out with. And it's on Tucker Carlson's. Because Tucker Carlson looked at the Bible once, like the cover, and was like, I am now a pastor. I don't know. But he was on Piers Morgan's show because he's got this. He's trying to sell a Christian book about how to be a Christian. I have no idea why someone who, I mean, Paul wrote repeatedly in the New Testament and cautioned people about you don't put brand new converts in positions of influence or leadership for a reason. And he spelled it out very clearly in scripture. So I had that same vibe when I saw the book cover, especially when I saw the book cover, because the book cover was literally a cross that made of insects. And then it had a nice little curse word underneath it. I don't know, but he's like now he sells crystals, by the way, and he's also a Christian influencer. I don't know. He's selling $240. Oh, it's a $240 magical amulet. Sorry, but that's not Christian. If you're selling a magical amulet. What? So anyway, he was on Piers Morgan with this shtick. This is one of the most awkward things I have ever watched in my entire life. All Morgan did was ask him, what's your favorite scripture? That's it. Watch.
1: Can I go back to asking you a question about your Bible?
2: Yes, if you want to.
1: Thank you. Was that the one you took into court?
2: Yeah, the very one.
1: Okay. What was your thinking of taking it into court? And what you were seeing, looking at some passages, what were the relevant passages for you?
3: All right. Thank you for asking me.
1: Thank you. I didn't know that, did I?
3: A little bit.
0: I feel like this is a skit.
3: It was this from Isaiah. You're right, Brad did say, you know, be chilled.
0: Isaiah.
3: Sometimes I lose the chill, man.
0: He's like Benedict Cumberbatch. Trying to say Pengling. Pengling?
3: That today in the old gallery, but remember you just said it's a hired spot. This is from Isaiah.
0: Isaiah, no, okay. 2 Corinthians. World War 11.
3: Excuse me.
0: Oh my gosh. Oh my gosh, he's still flipping through. Piers Morgan is purposely withholding any sound. This is the longest he's been in his life. Talking. Look at him. He's just letting him tie the noose. And I don't like Piers Morgan, but. Oh my gosh.
3: It says here.
0: This is a skit.
4: I would have had it bookmarked.
0: Oh my gosh. We love the
3: verse that I was looking at that day was not this. I can't actually find the verse that I had that day, but this is good enough. This is from Isaiah 12.
0: Oh my gosh. Now, why are we talking about this in this manner? Because he's now reinvented himself as a Christian influencer. You know, he's got the sexual stuff happening over in England that's going to trial. But, he's now a Christian influencer. It's a new income stream. There it is. It's a new income stream. That's, that was harsh, man. I felt, is he like doing a Sacha Baron Cohen bit? It's like a Borat. That's what it feels like. He's trying to be like a Christian Borat. And I really legitimately wonder if it's not performance art. And he's just pretending to be this and going on these podcasts and going on these shows and doing this because he's trying to. I mean, that's how it seems. That is why Paul says you don't put newbies in positions of influence or leadership. There is a reason, y'all. I mean, he didn't use y'all in the New Testament. You know, Hebrew didn't translate that way. There really isn't a y'all in that, you know.
4: Could be.
0: But that was painful. So That is like we're this is like what we're seeing over and over again. That it and it was it seemed very performative. Like a lot of I got to tell you, I love people coming to faith, and we're not like nobody's being a gatekeeper. But don't be like I just decided I'm going to be Catholic, and now I'm a Catholic expert. And all you people who are like born into families that were Catholic and have been Catholic your whole lives, you're no longer Catholic. I'm more Catholic than you. I'm Catholic-ier. You know what I mean? But there's a lot of that. And I'm seeing this, and I just look, that seemed performative, Kane. What do you think of my theory? You think he's Borating
5: it? Absolutely right. And I think it's also an effort, as we see the right being divided with all of the Israel talk and all of this, I'm seeing these people like the Kerry Prejeans and who we just saw on TV, that I think this is all performative and it's all intentional. It's all to say, look, you know, of course they're going to take advantage of the big tent philosophy that the right has. And so they're just doing it in this way to sort of cloak their way in Trojan horse style, in my opinion.
0: The church is under attack. It is seriously, I mean, it was under attack under the Biden-Obama administration. And it's under attack now from a lot of the same leftist forces. And it's been able to swing in a bunch of people who weren't on the, they were never on the right, but they joined the coalition. But they're really still at heart. They've got a lot of leftist tendencies. We got a lot more on the way. We got headlines coming up as we move. The folks who make it possible, it's our friends over at Patriot Mobile. 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
2: This is meteorologist Paul Trombley with your Real Talk 93.3 weather update. Lows dip down to about 76 tonight under clear skies. Winds out of the west around 5 miles per hour. Mainly sunny skies tomorrow. Slight chance of thunderstorms. High temperatures reach up to 97. Slight chance of thunderstorms tomorrow night. Lows dip down to about 76. Mainly clear skies. 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
13: Welcome back to the program. Thank God it's Friday because we're all burned out and ready to yeet ourselves off the roof if we have to talk about any other stupid nonsense. Good heavens. We're having some fun conversations on break here. So, Ben, it's good to be back with you. Where do I start? Got a few things. I might as well just do this. The woke Reich nonsense. Can I just talk about this for a moment? I can't believe I have some links here. So yesterday I noticed this. First off, let me tell you something. I don't suffer fools. I don't have the patience. I don't have the tolerance. I am not Miss Congeniality, nor do I ever seek to be. I don't care. I do not care. I don't know how much more frank I can be about that. And I get really aggravated sometimes when I see, like, so much of this is a psyop, and I see people fall for it. You know, the people that, you know, go on and on that are falling for this red-green alliance are just another iteration of 15 days to slow the spread and triple vaxxed and masked. They're just another iteration of those people. They're just caught into a psyop. And I was thinking about this yesterday because I don't really get into the comments very much on Instagram or Facebook because, dear heavens, there aren't enough hours in the day. I've got laundry to do. I've got dinner to make. I have my job to do. I don't have a team. I'm not Bill Gates. I don't have a team of people around me to do everything for me. I don't have an assistant. I don't have a research assistant. I've never have. So it's me. It's me that does this. I just don't have the time and I don't have the interest in it. But every now and then I'll look and I'll see some things and things that need correcting, I'll correct. And one of my kids actually was the one who tipped me off to some of the comments on the post that I put up about Erica Kirk yesterday. So, again, just to reiterate, I am a daughter of thunder that is trying very hard to be Proverbs 31. And some of y'all aren't making it easy. And I'm looking at my comments. My son sent me some screenshots of some pretty crazy stuff. And I started going through some of these Instagram comments. A lot of them that are raging are bots. And I started blocking bots whenever I can. I'm not interested in any kind of fabrication. I have never in my life, I've never even paid to promote my stuff on social media. Never done it. I have never botted anything. I have never paid to promote social media. I have never, everything is 1,000% organic. And it has to be because after Parkland, the left pretty much murdered me on social media. They had me kicked off YouTube. I had my Facebook shut down. I had so many algorithms on X. I haven't changed my follower number in 7 years. I've got the screenshots daily for years to prove it. So, yeah, it's been all organic. So I'm looking at the comments because I'll notice I've made it on Instagram where you cannot comment on my stuff unless you follow me. So when my follower numbers spike, I know something's up. And I looked, and some of it were real people, but 3/4 of it were bots. These were people who had never posted anything on Instagram. It's like a random account generated. And they all go and they've been attacking Erica Kirk because it's an op. You need to realize this. Don't buy into the new iteration of getting triple vaxxed and masked. The reality with TPUSA is a bunch of people got mad after Charlie Kirk was murdered and they thought they were going to bully a widow and take over the organization. And that's God's honest truth. And I'm not going to tell you the names involved because it's not my company. It's not my organization. But that's what's happening. We all know it. Some of the people don't want to get involved in that because they don't want the grief that comes, the digital diarrhea that comes from some of these woke Reich, Al Sharpton wannabe grifters out there. But I don't care. Never have. In fact, I thrive on confrontation. Again, daughter of thunder, trying really hard to be Proverbs 31. So I noticed these comments on this Erica Kirk thing. A lot of them, when my son was sending, they were just, you know, the ones that weren't bots. I'll be real frank. Some of them are bored-ass broads that apparently have such empty, unfulfilled lives that they have tried to supplement their daily diet of afternoon stories and true crime by persecuting a widow. And I've seen these broads' accounts. Their lives do seem pretty unfulfilled. Maybe their husband isn't giving them enough attention. Maybe he probably would if you didn't spend your days trying to Alex Forrest a widow. It's insane. And then some people are like, well, why does it bother you? Let me tell you. For the people that are running their mouths about this, do you know how pathetic and cringe to death that looks? I actually know these people. Off air, offline, I know them. I've known Charlie since he was 17 years old. We were one of the early supporters of TPUSA. I've met Erica. I know her. They're sweet people. Just because they don't do things like somebody else does doesn't mean they merit any less consideration during a time of serious grief. And I'm watching grown-ass women turn into fatal attraction trying to run down a widow because what? Because one of your favorite podcasts to stand Gal Sharpton, Woke Rakers, is talking smack because they're not intelligent enough to comment about any other issue of the day. I don't even like addressing this on this show. I would much rather talk about Islamism or Epic City, which none of the podcast to stand people have ever discussed, ever. Every day they wake up and figure out ways to deuce on Israel or Erica Kirk. It's all a psyop. But I see some of these, and the women really, really surprise me. I don't care if you like someone or don't like someone. What I do care about are people who sit here and they speak Christ with their mouths and betray him and nail him with their behavior. And I see them running down a grieving widow daily. I see some of these people in my comments every single time it goes up. Daily. Who are you with your sad little life that you have to sit here and run down a widow? Again, you don't know these people. Why doesn't she just go home with her kids? Why don't you go home with your kids and quit hanging out in comment sections obsessing over a widow like some lesbian stalker? Why not? Well, why doesn't she? She's so upset about it. What? Who are you again? Are you involved in their everyday lives, Karen? Are you involved? You know what's happening with their kids, Karen? Oh, you don't. No, it bothers the people who actually do know them and know how much they're grieving to see some of these people take part in this like witch hunt and play into this petty gossip and this nonsense. So I get pretty vicious about it because none of these broads would ever say this in person and you know it. I get pretty vicious about it because you see someone hurting and I don't like to see people who know better, especially when they're older. What is the matter with you? You didn't get slapped enough when you were younger, clearly. That run down a grieving widow. Like I said in the video that was posted, I don't want to be near any of you when God's judgment comes down because Katie barred the door. Well, why doesn't she go home with her kids? What business is it of yours? You have no idea how their family's structured. Why don't you tend to your own business? Tend to your own family. Maybe tend to your husband all the hours that some of y'all broads spend online Alex Forresting this widow. And maybe if you stopped doing that and you kind of paid a little attention, more attention to your home life would improve and you wouldn't feel so empty and awful and feel the need to behave like this in an ungodly manner. Check yourselves or God will check you. Now, I saw that Brian Harpole, who is one of the, was the security guy for Charlie, filed a defamation suit against Gal Sharpton. Who's, and I don't like addressing it, but it comes up in content and it becomes a big thing. And again, these are people, I know all these people. I've known all of them off air for many years. And I've always kept my distance from Gal Sharpton because she's always been a grifter. She got started doxing conservative gamers. She was on the feminist side during Gamergate. And people forget that. I don't. Pepperidge Farm remembers. So Brian Harpole filed a defamation suit, and it's a doozy. His attorney dropped it, said, on behalf of Brian Harpole, I filed this defamation suit against Gal Sharpton. We're not going to provide any other statements. You can follow for updates. So these people who were like involved with security, they're done with it. And I think Erica Kirk addressing it, because if she doesn't address it, she's damned if she does, damned if she doesn't. If she doesn't address it, she gets attacked. If she addresses it, she gets attacked. If she smiles, she gets attacked for not grieving properly. If she cries, she gets attacked because they say it's performative. If she doesn't say anything, she gets attacked. If she wears black, she gets attacked. If she doesn't wear black, she gets attacked. She's not going to do anything right for the people who want to hate her because they're empty, godless ghouls. Some of these people, if they were real Christians, they'd be ashamed. But they're soulless demons, so of course they don't feel any of that. No, I'll tell you, she has more grace than patience than any of these people deserve. Than any of them deserve. Definitely more than I could ever muster. And instead of attacking her, maybe I'll should maybe try to model her behavior of grace a little bit more. Ever think about that, Corinthian King? Did you ever think about that? Why you betray him with your behavior? Now, she was talking about why she was at the White House Correspondents' Dinner. I get it. She wanted to be in the room with the people who were attacking her to see if they had the beans to step up, which, of course, none of them did, because that's a legacy press, much like comment online trolls. That's the legacy press. These people wouldn't have the courage to do the stuff that she does. So you got that suit being filed. And in the meantime, there were some numbers that came out. Explain this to me. So apparently all of Tucker Carlson's numbers are just, well, I mean, they're kind of garbage. They were trying to count everything from basic X views to like what? Every little scrap they could get to make it look like the numbers were larger than they were. It's like what gun control people do when they are trying to pad the numbers and make you think that there are more school shootings than there actually are. So they include things that happen three blocks away from a school, and they try to include that as counting as a school shooting. That's the same kind of math that was being done here. So apparently people were running the figures on it, and they were saying, wow, he even counted X views. Do you know, we don't count X views. Whenever I send out information about what we do online, I never include that. Do you know why? Because it's garbage. It's a garbage metric. Let me tell you, when you're on X and you've seen like a million of these videos, they autoplay, right? First off, they autoplay. That's number one. Secondly, all you got to do is let it autoplay for like a second and it counts it as a full view. Do you see how that shouldn't really count? That's what I'm talking about. A lot of it's botted. A lot of it's botted. And it's not organic. None of it's organic. So they were saying, oh, no, he scored record ratings at Fox and he's got all of this. And none of that makes any sense. It sounds like his investors are panicking. Is kind of what it sounds like to me anyway. Because it doesn't seem like they are happy with the numbers that they were getting. And yeah, rage watching is a real thing. I get that. But You don't really count your stats like this. And that's one of the things that I was looking at with, you know, there, and it was trending last night because people were going, wait, you counted this view? You counted that? It's an overinflation, like the gun control people. So it just doesn't, like I said, we were talking about this, but the video, like the views on YouTube, Kane, that's something we never count. Nope. Because it doesn't make any sense to do that. It's not an actual full view.
14: No, we actually look at the numbers and gauge based on our last numbers whether there's growth or no growth or whatever. And we just go from that point. We sort of use it as a metric for our own performances.
13: Like X has other actual metrics that people use to measure engagement, because if you're on X and you just see a video, even if you're scrolling past it, that counts as a view. And they included that in their view count to really pad up their views. Is that not insane? If I did that, holy cow, I would have like trillions of views if I did that. But we don't do that because it's fake and gay. So we don't do that. It is, and you know it.
14: It's totally fake.
13: G-H-E-Y. Okay. Gay. Yeah. It is. Now, I've told you before, I sleep like a happy little well-fed baby. at night knowing that if I needed to, and I have no issue doing it, using lethal force to protect myself or my loved ones. I also know that sometimes you got to go to places where you're told you cannot exercise your Second Amendment rights, be it private property, which we respect private property rights, or municipal property. Now, whether or not they should have people there to protect you when they disarm you, that's a whole other debate. But regardless, you have to prepare for everything. You don't have the luxury of living in an environment where you don't, where you can't, or where you don't want to. You have to be prepared for anything that happens. And so this is why it's important to diversify your defensive options. And Byrna is a good addition for this. When you can't carry, you can have a Byrna gun. Now, they call it a gun, but it's, I guess you can call it that. The one that they have different models, but disregard all of that for this purpose of the CL. This is what we're talking about for on the go, going places, and you need a defensive tool. The Byrna CL, which stands for compact launcher, it's about the size of an iPhone. It shoots chemical irritant projectiles that can deter threats from up to 60 feet away. 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
23: 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This is Real Talk 93.3. We know you're glued to your phone, so follow us on Facebook at Real Talk 93. Give us a like, and you're going to love it.

0: Very much would love it for us to not have the creation of data. So they want us to fall behind, like we did with rare earth metals, fall behind China with that. So the question then becomes, was there a way to do it responsibly and not allow China to take first place in this? Because if they control that, then it becomes a NATSEC issue. So we're going to talk to Stephen Yates about all of this coming up. In the meantime, though, oh boy, do I have some things for you. Let me pull this piece up. I saw this, it's from, originally was from the BBC, and it's, I don't quite know exactly how to present it. It has to do, so here's the headline, BBC, selling children to survive, Afghan fathers forced to make impossible choices. Wait, what? I am so confused about this. The BBC launches into the story about these families in Afghanistan who are selling their daughters for marriage, right? That's what they're doing. They're selling their kids for marriage. And these are really young kids too, right? They have this one guy, 45 years old, Juma Khan. He found 3 days of work in the past 6 weeks. And he says that he thinks his kids are going to die of hunger and all of this stuff. And he goes, I'm willing to sell my daughters. Now, this is a guy that is like 40. He's like, how old did I say it was? Stated his age up here. Okay, he's 45 years old. He is healthy and he can do some kind of, he can sell his labor. But now, and he's selling his daughters for marriage, and they're usually being sold. Usually, the custom is they're sold to old dudes that have money, and that those are the people who buy them. I can't even imagine something like that. And then the way that they put it, though, it makes it sound like the fathers. Oh, they're very sympathetic figures, right? These fathers are very sympathetic figures. Isn't it so sad that they're having to do this? Well, wait a minute, though. It talks about this one family. They're selling. I'm looking at the story right now. So one family is selling their daughter to one of the brothers to buy. What? A relative that's going to buy his six-year-old girl as a child bride. And all of the people, social media has been saying, well, that's the custom. If you look at the notes on the BBC article, the people are defending it. They're saying, well, all of these profiled cases, this is selling daughters for marriage is a longstanding cultural practice in parts of Afghanistan, etc. I don't care. That's barbaric. And the other part of this makes me think, first off, why are they putting it in this sympathetic light? Like the dad's the victim.
1: Yeah.
0: Hardly anything is said about the little girl. The dad is so sad that he's got to do this. They're making impossible choices. So the uncle is buying his niece as a child bride. And a lot of these girls end up pregnant before they're 12. Oh, it's pedophilia. But the uncle isn't decent enough to just help them out without having to sexually violate their six-year-old daughter. Kill all of them. This is ridiculous. Seriously? He won't help financially to not have his relatives starve, but he'll buy the six-year-old? That's not a man. That's an animal. And why? Here's the bigger thing. So I read this piece. Why is that never discussed in the article? Kane, that's not ever brought up in the article.
1: Nope.
0: I mean, I'm read this piece. I have it open again. At no point do they get into how maybe the rich family members, and a lot of the times it's like a cousin, it's like a rich uncle, something like that, that ends up buying the daughter. Why do they not have the decency? Does their religion not allow for charitable acts? Oh, my gosh. But you know what the angle of the story was? They were trying to shame foreign governments for not giving them enough aid money. That really was ultimately the soul of the piece. They didn't really care about any of that other stuff.

0: And in fact, they quote, we've had help from no one, not anybody in the government, no NGOs. Huh. The Taliban blames the previous Afghan administration. I'm shocked at this. There is not at any point does the journalist go, hey, if the uncle and all of these other rich men are wealthy enough to literally buy your child to save your family, then why do they not just give you money and as a charitable act in your faith? That is never asked, ever. It's just, well, that's how it works here. And it's a British reporter, a British female reporter. And I'm just shocked that that wasn't a question that was brought up. That's the culture. That's considered acceptable. And the BBC had no issue with it at all whatsoever. If you sell your child for sexual slavery, you're not a parent. You're an animal. You're an animal. And by the way, the BBC is government funded. So basically, you have British taxpayers that paid to have this article written to defend a human trafficker that sells their own kid into sexual slavery. If you want to look at it through that lens, like they're actually trying to justify it. The biggest thing in this article in the BBC isn't the fact that the guy was selling his daughter. It's not the fact that the uncle's like 52. Oh, Kane and I are both going to retch. 6-year-old. But then I read another article that was similar to this where it was a 9-year-old that was being purchased. And then the guy buying her who was in his late 40s was like, yes, but we're not going to consummate it for another couple of years. Oh, you're going to wait till she's 11? And that's supposed to be I know Kane's eyes are, this is totally like pitch black corner over here. Kane's eyes are so big. They're like two moons over in the corner. You look like literally, it's like a Warner Brothers sketch over here.
1: It's like, what do they call it? It's sickening. What is it? The Muhammad protocol? Is that what they're doing? They're waiting a couple of years?
0: Yeah, Muhammad. 9-year-old.
1: Good stuff.
0: But the whole article was about shaming foreign governments for not giving them enough money. Like, well, the reason these men are sick perverts is because you don't give them money. Wait, how does that work? So they stop being sick perverts when the appearance of a dollar manifests, when a dollar manifests in front of them? Well, I was going to rape the 6-year-old, but here's some money from a foreign government. I guess I won't now. The fathers look like the victims, and then all the Western nations are supposed to look bad because they didn't give money to this. You cannot make this up. I don't know. Here's something else for you. I've got two quick things. One of them I don't think I'm going to be able to get through quick enough. Should I do that? Let me do the Betty Boop one. So Betty Boop, they're making a Betty Boop movie. Betty Boop, she's a flapper, right? Isn't Betty Boop a flapper?
1: What the hell's a flapper?
0: I'm sorry, what?
1: What the hell's a flapper? What do you mean when you say she's a flapper?
0: Okay, you know what a flapper is? Well, in their 20s? That was like, flappers, they were rebelling against the more traditional dress of the time. So the women cut their hair and they had the fringe. And so my husband's grandmother, I think, was a flapper that was described. And they would wear the headbands with the feathers and all that.
1: Yeah.
0: That's like the flapper style. That's anyway.
1: Good. I like.
0: Isn't Betty Boop a flapper is what
1: that
0: I thought.
1: Makes sense, yeah.
0: Yeah. Okay, so let's see. She's a cartoon character. Everybody knows Betty Boop, right? I think was created like in the 30s. So they are casting Quinita Brunson. She's starring and developing the Betty Boop movie. And there are a lot of people that are upset about it because Quinita Brunson is black and Betty Boop is white, apparently. Well, not apparently, but people are apparently upset by it. I don't know that I care about this one. Because even though it was the 1920s, there were black women in New York and et cetera, and performers that were flappers. Josephine Baker, hello, was a flapper. This one, I'm not, as long as she keeps her hair short and actually tries to match Betty Boop's hair, which was the thing, I'm not really upset about it.
1: The nostalgia is the period of time. So if, exactly. if she aligns with that period of time and yeah. all things and suspends that disbelief.
0: I'm going to need her to dress like it. I'm going to need her to have the vocal affectation because that's how Betty Boop had. Right. But because, I mean, so Josephine Baker, I love Josephine Baker. I love her story. I love her. You know, she spied on behalf of the Allies, right? That woman was sneaky and heroic. She was amazing. And she was in that era. It doesn't seem ahistorical. And the reason I think that some people zero in on that stuff is because this world is so hellacious that you really have to get over a lot to get involved in it. Do you feel that way? You really have to get over a lot of reality baggage to suspend your disbelief and get really invested in a story anymore. And so as long as that there's some historical association, I don't mind it. Now, the Helen of Troy, that was the one that people objected to because that is ahistorical. And that's, it did make, it's anachronistic and ahistorical. And the Odyssey and the Iliad, I mean, the descriptions exist there. And the descriptions of that person was to be an example of Zeus's deity, not man's specific preference for beauty. It was an example of Zeus's power. So that's why I think people objected to that casting. This one I don't really have an issue with. And you guys know Super Beats. This is a Texas-based company where everything that they do is in Texas. And it's very science-forward. 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

0: And now, all of the news you would probably miss. It's time for Dana's Quick Five.
1: Sing a little Josephine Baker with a little La Conga Blicote. So looking at our headlines here, how do you get baked dirt? Baked dirt was accidentally served to school kids, apparently. Now, my first thought was this dirt cake? You guys know what dirt cake is? Is that only a thing in the South, that dirt cake? Oh, yeah, you do. So in Maine, a dish of baked dirt was accidentally served during a community supper. They said it was accidentally a science experiment where students baked dirt to test how plants would grow after it was accidentally confused for a dessert. Three students briefly put some in their mouths before they realized what it was. They said it was absolutely not a prank. It was completely accidental. They are so embarrassed, and you ought to be. How do you not know that? Let's look at this. This looks like a little tasty treat. Let's serve this up to the kids. That's insane. Oh, thankfully, nobody was hurt. Everybody knows. Everybody was okay. Let's see. We had the monkeys in the underwear last headline. So now we've got UK police found apparently almost $10 million of cocaine stashed in Kim Kardashian's brand of underwear. So she has her Skims company. And apparently $9.4 million worth of cocaine was in a shipment of them britches. The Skims clothing authorities said the National Crime Agency, apparently they said that this guy was driving a truck carrying 28 pallets of Skims clothing from the Netherlands. He was stopped by Border Patrol officials at a port in Essex in September. The agency said that the guy stopped on the way to collect a bunch of cocaine, and the truck was specially adapted so they could hide the drugs wrapped in packages in the compartment of the doors. So the clothing was legitimate. It wasn't connected to the cocaine. So don't order Skims thinking you're going to get some, you know, Hunter Biden booger sugar. Not going to happen. 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
6: This is meteorologist Paul Trombley with your Real Talk 93.3 weather update. Lows dip down to about 76 tonight under clear skies. Winds out of the west around 5 miles per hour. Mainly sunny skies tomorrow. Slight chance of thunderstorms. High temperatures reach up to 97. Slight chance of thunderstorms tomorrow night. Lows dip down to about 76. Mainly clear skies. 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Right now, it's 84 degrees.
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1: Welcome back, ladies and gentlemen. 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So, few things, because we've kind of had, we're getting you set up. We were talking about the Ohio, we were talking about Indiana results. Trump scored real well. Let me get into the story real quick with, this is UK. Two different things here. So, I don't even understand this. Welsh nursery, so like preschools, basically. This is from the Telegraph, which is kind of a left-leaning entity, which is why I was a little bit shocked. They are being urged to report racist toddlers to police. Have you heard of this one, Kane? Kane, have you heard of this story?
2: Toddlers.
1: It's happening over in Britain. Okay. It's nurseries, or as we would call them here in the States, in Les États-Unis, it's preschools, daycare. They've been urged to report racist toddlers to police. A taxpayer-funded guidance backed by Labour advises childcare workers to call authorities if incidents could be deemed hate crimes. They want to report the children for racist incidents, and it's backed by their big commie Marxist Labour government. The taxpayer-funded guidance for childminders aims to make nurseries and playgroups anti-racist environments. And the childcare workers are advised, Kane, to call police if a racist incident occurs that could be completely subjectively deemed as a hate crime. They even include, get this, their version of 911 for emergencies. Oh, 999. Oh, yes. Advice actions include calling 999 for emergencies or otherwise speaking to police officers and taking relevant action in conjunction with the police, ensuring you record all details of said incident. What? Mm-hmm. Go ahead.
2: You're going to call 911 on a toddler.
1: Mm-hmm.
2: Is that what they're suggesting here?
1: Yes. This is in
2: as though it's an emergency, like it's an emergency
1: mm-hmm.
2: of some sort.
1: Like on par with a car accident or someone dangling off a bridge.
2: Good God.
1: That's where it is.
2: Wow.
1: The guidance advises staff and playgroups and other settings to conduct an understanding audit and to ask themselves on a scale of 1 to 5 how well they understand what white privilege is and how can it affect their lives and the lives of others. Childcare professionals are also advised to audit their spaces to ensure that books, dolls, posters, and displays are suitably diverse and to make sure that their anti-racist stance is visible, including in the snacks provided. I am reading this verbatim, you guys. It gets better. Are you ready? Guys, this is verbatim.
2: I'm hoping it gets better.
1: Well, not in that way.
2: Oh.
1: Sorry. Okay, wait, there's more. The guidance also tells workers that toileting practices vary across cultures. These practices may be very different from your own toileting practices, but it does not make them unsanitary or incorrect, Kane.
2: Really?
1: And there's more. Yes. Yes, there is more. They say the toolkit that they give to advise these nursery leaders suggests a risk assessment could be undertaken by them to protect the global majority staff against the threat of racism.
2: What?
1: Mm-hmm. Mm-hmm.
2: From toddlers.
1: Childminders and other childcare workers are also asked to question how much they understand what an unconscious bias is.
2: Oh, God.
1: Mmm. That's right. There's more.
2: Oh, no.
1: Behavior
2: what?
1: May be judged through a Eurocentric or personal lens. Misinterpretation of cultural norms that differ from our own can lead to unfair or incorrect observations.
2: What?
1: That's correct. That's correct. The age of criminal responsibility in Wales is 10 years old. That's, I think we might be almost there done. Yes, that's all part of Welsh Labour announcing plans to make Wales an anti-racist nation by 2030. Oh, and one more thing. The librarians that are part of the educational ecosystem for these nurseries, Kane, have been told to challenge the paradigm of whiteness in their Welsh Labour anti-racism plan. And of course, it's a six-figure government funding project to address the quote-unquote colonial attitudes. Okay, and that's it.
2: That's all.
1: I'm really curious. How does one make their anti-racist stance, looks at notes, visible using snacks provided? I am really at a loss for this one. Really at a loss.
2: I am too.
1: How does the snacks, how are, I don't know. Can anyone, what?
3: Wait, if they're halal or not halal?
1: I don't know. Like, if you don't get the right snack, is that a hate crime? Because I feel that way sometimes when I see fake Oreos. I'm like, that's a hate crime. You know what one I'm talking about? What are those ones? The hydroxy?
3: Hydroxes? The hydrox?
1: Is it hydrox? Hang on.
3: I think it's just hydrox.
1: Hydrox. Fake Oreos.
3: Unless we're in a different timeline now.
1: You're right. Hydrox.
3: Okay.
1: The original cream-filled sandwich cookie. Oh, the original?
3: Actually, they were the original. Like, Oreo was after
1: Hydrox. Doesn't mean better. Man, that is legit my guilty pleasure as an Oreo. I see Hydrox and I'm like, mm-mm. Hydrox or Hydrox? I don't know. But I see that and I'm like, that's a hate crime. I'm just going to start calling food I don't like a hate crime. You know, if you're at a restaurant and you're, you know, you get, I don't like eating steak out because everyone, nobody cooks a proper steak. You know, it basically, I want to slap the backside of a cow and just like walk it by the fire. And then that's done. Let's get in it.
2: Warm it up a little.
1: That's it. And but I'm just saying, like, say you go to a restaurant and they do, you know, they perform a satanic ritual on your meat, which includes cooking it well done. That's, no one should eat that. You should be deported. I don't care if you're born here. And that's a hate crime. You know what I mean? Like, you get a wrong, that your steak is overcooked instead of, like, you know, rare, medium rare plus, maybe your medium rare. That's a hate crime. You know,
3: I'm with you on that one.
1: I just, you know, that's no good. So, you know, I'm just going to, like, if I go to a friend's house and they have, like, a, you know, spread of snacks, and if I don't like it, I'm going to be like, these are all hate crimes right here. This is all a hate crime.
3: You know what I hate most about all of this is that we as...
1: It's real?
3: First of all, that it's real. Second of all, that we as a country, we've stopped becoming the country that loves...
1: Well, this is Britain, so we're not that bad.
3: Well,
1: yet.
3: Yeah, but I mean, we see everything that's happened over there is starting to happen here, and the left just seems to embrace it all. But I just don't get the idea that you can't pull your head out of the backside long enough to understand logic and common sense. That's all. I don't think they heard that.
1: Oh, they didn't hear it. Hold just on. Let me know when they can hear it, because I think this just works very well with what you're saying right now.
2: I can't put it up there right now.
1: Okay, go ahead. Go ahead with your thought. I'm sorry.
3: Yeah, but no, to me, I don't understand why logic gets abandoned for this effort. Like, I don't get why do they think that we're supposed to be responsible at such a young age, so much so that they're pushing the gender ideology and everything else on kids so young? Why are we doing this? Why is anyone doing this?
1: You know, this is how I look at it. The world is awful enough. And if you've got, you know, let kids be kids for as long as possible before you decide to just bust their worldview with your heinous, horrible, worthless, nearly irredeemable adult garbage. You know, just let them live. Let them be kids.
2: It's adult projection, and these kids don't need to be subject to it.
1: I mean, kids are, like, not learning how to read anymore, but, you know, they're supposed to, this snack is racist. Like, what? You're churning out, like, barely literate, super sensitive monsters. It's a point, probably. None of this makes sense. What happened to Britain? What happened to them? Toileting practices vary across cultures. No, they don't. There's, like, they go, it doesn't make them unsanitary or incorrect. Actually, it does. You're either sanitary or you're not. There's no kinda, right? It's like, you either washed your hands after you douched or you don't. That's nasty. You know what I mean? What does this mean? What are they talking about there? Toileting practices vary across cultures. These practices may be very different from your own, but it does not make them unsanitary or incorrect. Do they, like, defecate out of their ears? I don't understand. What's different? What is different?
3: I hope poo's not being...
1: I mean, I have a thought on it.
3: Do you?
1: Yeah, it's like the right and left hand thing.
3: Oh, gotcha.
1: You know what I mean?
3: Wish in one hand and...
1: Well, that's literally part of one particular culture.
3: Yes.
1: I'm not saying anything that is not untrue or not generally universally known. I'm just simply remarking on basic fact that has existed even before I was born, and I had no part in creating it. You laugh, but it's true, and we all know it is.
2: It's funny because it's true.
1: So, yes, the document that I'm citing that was reported by The Telegraph is from the Diversity and Anti-Racist Professional Learning. What? Oh, we're professional diversity and anti-racist people. Sounds like you're a bunch of grifters. That's racist. You are. No, you are. You are. That's where it goes.
2: I know you are, but what am I?
1: I just think that you just shut down the daycare and turn all these little hoodlums out in the street then. How about that? Just do that. Let's let society take care of its own. This is so dumb. But yeah, when you say toileting practices, look, if I see somebody wipe with their hand and not wash their hands, if that's what you're referring to, I'm going to have major problems with that, be it a child or an adult. 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

0: This is Lee Habib, and this is Our American Stories, the show where America is the star and the American people. We Were Soldiers is a motion picture about the Vietnam War from writer-director Randall Wallace, which stars Mel Gibson. Gibson playing the role of Lieutenant Colonel Hal Moore. Here's Randall to tell the story of his film.
1: I was sitting in my office working on a story while Braveheart was still in production. I was writing the next story because I didn't know if Braveheart would be a titanic sort of failure or a monstrous success. Either way, I needed to have momentum in a new story. You need to feel that your best work is coming, not behind you. So I was working on a story and the phone rang, and it was an executive from Warner Brothers, a friend of mine, who said, listen, we didn't know about Braveheart and we wish we had, and we would love to fly you to Hawaii to meet Kevin Costner and talk about ideas with Kevin Costner. Would you be willing to do that? And like, yeah, I would. And they made reservations for me, and I went to a bookstore to pick up something to read on the flight, and came across the cover of We Were Soldiers Once and Young. It showed a young lieutenant whose name was Rick Rescorla, who ended up an incredible hero in his own right, not only in Vietnam, but also at the World Trade Center, where he lost his life going back up into the World Trade Center to make sure that all of his people had gotten out safely. And I read the book. I came across the statement in the prologue. Hollywood has gotten the story of the Vietnam veteran wrong every damn time, whetting the knives of twisted politics on the bones of our dead brothers. And I knew from that moment I was into this story. But it was the part of the story, and the combat scenes were, of course, incredible. But there was the story of a woman named Barbara Gagin, whose husband was a young lieutenant who died going out onto the battlefield to carry a

0: shoulders shake and as he wept. And that kind of love and devotion for his men, I recognize to be unique and extraordinary. And then as I got to know his wife and to find that her courage was at least the equal of his, I was profoundly moved. But when I read the book, I called my agent and said, somebody must own the movie rights to this. You tell them that I want to throw my hat in the ring. I would love to write the adaptation of this book. My agent called back a couple of days later and said, these guys won't sell the screen rights. They believe that Hollywood would mangle their story and would treat them like they were baby killers, and they won't do it.
1: Our responsibility to do honor and tribute to the guys that were there. Yeah, slightly intimidating. In fact, they complain about it in the book, how Hollywood always screws it up. And it's interesting, the indictment was, if I can be specific, whetting their twisted political knives on the bones of our dead brothers so that it becomes very personal. And that's the aspect from which I think we approached the film, was a very personal one.
2: I can't promise you that I will bring you all home alive. But this I swear, before you and before Almighty God, that when we go into battle, I will be the first to set foot on the field, and I will be the last to step off. And I will leave no one behind. So help me God.
0: And so I got their address and I wrote to them and said, I'm going to send you a screenplay. It's called Braveheart. It's being made. You haven't seen it yet. No one's seen it yet. It's not finished, but the screenplay is, and read that. If you like it, call me. If you don't, then sorry I've wasted your time. So they read it and they called me.
3: I said, Mr. Wallace, I don't know you, so I have a question for you. And he said, what's your question? And I said, do you believe in heroes? And he said, I do.
0: And they said, okay, what do you want to do? And I said, I can go to a studio and get them to buy the movie rights. But no matter what they tell you, if they buy your movie rights, they will control everything that happens to that story. If you let me buy it, I'll pay you my own money. And I'll make you a deal that it's less upfront because I have limited money. But I'll make you a deal that you'll make more money and success than you would have made with them. And if you don't like what I do, you'll know who to come shoot. And they went, deal.
4: And Randall is the only director in Hollywood who could have done it and done it right.
0: So that's how that came about. And Hal became one of the mentors in my life. He taught me leadership. Leadership that I use every day of my life now.
4: This movie shows the American soldier as he should be shown. Not as a doper, not as a guy playing Russian roulette in Saigon. Shows the American soldier as he really was in Vietnam.
5: And a terrific job on the production and editing by our own Greg Hengler. And a special thanks to Randall Wallace for sharing the story of We Were Soldiers. And it is indeed true that the movie We Were Soldiers, a Hollywood film, finally got the story of the Vietnam War right. The story of We Were Soldiers and how it was made here on Our American Stories. 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
2: This is Lee Habib, and this is Our American Stories. Up next, a sports and baseball story for the ages.
3: Jackie Robinson in 1947 became the first of his race to play in the major leagues. Branch Rickey broke down the color barrier when he signed Robbie for the Brooklyn Dodgers.
4: I'll certainly do my very best on the field.
5: I'm very sure you will.
6: In the street, Jackie Robinson hit that ball. It went zooming across the left field wall. Yeah, boy.
7: Yes, yes, Jackie hit that ball.
2: For the 26,000-plus Brooklyn Dodger diehards gathered at their home opener on April 15, 1947, what they saw was not merely a solid win. The Dodgers beat the Braves 5-3. What they witnessed was sports history as Jackie Robinson took to Ebbets Field to become the first black player to play for a Major League Baseball team in the 20th century. We correctly celebrate Robinson's story, but what compelled the man who hired Robinson, Branch Rickey, to integrate the game he loved? When he accepted the job as general manager and president of a Major League Baseball team in the most populated borough in America's biggest city, there wasn't a black player in any professional sport. The NFL was not nearly the national franchise it is today, and the NBA, even less so. Baseball wasn't just the biggest national sport, it was the only national sport. The denizens of Brooklyn, well, they weren't crying out for integration. Indeed, fierce racism and tension existed between and among the many ethnic groups crammed into those Brooklyn neighborhoods surrounding Ebbets Field when Rickey landed that job in 1942. He arrived in Brooklyn after assembling a team that had won 6 pennants in St. Louis. But he considered his tenure there a failure because he couldn't get the Cardinal owners to integrate the stands, let alone the baseball field.
8: But if the right man and ability on the field and with control of himself off the field, if I could find that kind of a man, the American public would accept him. I felt that there was that kind of sportsmanship in America that would not turn thumbs down on a Negro of high intelligence, of fine character, and of great physical skills.
2: Why did Branch Rickey risk his new high-profile job to do what he did? I quote author Eric Metaxas. For starters, he was a Bible-thumping Methodist who refused to attend games on Sundays. He sincerely believed it was God's will that he integrate baseball, and it was an opportunity to intervene in the moral history of the nation, as Lincoln had done. That sentiment was echoed in sports writer Jimmy Breslin's 2011 biography of Rickey. He carries with him a Midwestern Christian religious fervor as strong as a wheat crop, and a political faith anything Republican. The ambitious Dodgers executive had an inauspicious beginning. He was born on a farm in southern Ohio in 1881 to parents known for their religious piety. He played baseball and football at Ohio Wesleyan University a college with Methodist roots. But it was in his role as baseball team captain and coach that he encountered racism in a visceral and personal way when his black teammate, Charles Thomas, was refused entry to a hotel in South Bend, Indiana. Ricky convinced the manager to allow Thomas to stay in his room as an unregistered guest, but not without a serious shouting match that drew a crowd. Ricky's memory of his friend Thomas lying on the hotel bed, crying out, "It's my skin. If I could just tear it off, I'd be like everybody else." Those words haunted Ricky. When he first interviewed Jackie Robinson for the job, he pulled out a book by Giovanni Papini called Life of Christ. He read from Matthew 5:39, "Whoever shall smite thee on thy right cheek, turn to him the other also."
8: No player in the history of baseball, I think, was ever subjected to the vile beatings from opposing benches, the basely unkind criticisms in print. He played admirably in spite of it all. He really turned the other cheek. He is a credit to baseball and to America.
2: Ricky then read from Matthew 5:44, "Love your enemies and pray for those who persecute you." Ricky believed in the power of those words. He hired Robinson because he believed in the power of those words, too.
9: When I walked in the door, I had no idea why I was being brought into the office. And then to have him sit and tell me exactly why, and then to go through all of the kinds of things that he envisioned, the prospects of violence and everything, and how I have to control myself. And it was a meeting that I shall never forget, and a meeting that started me thinking that this was perhaps one of the truly great Americans of our time.
2: Robinson's faith was cultivated by his mother, whom his wife Mally described as a courageous, determined woman who told her children God would always take care of them. Prayer sustained Robinson. His habit of kneeling at his bedside each night to pray was, quote, the best way to get closer to God. And he'd often add, with a wry smile, and a hard-hit ball. Robinson hit many hard-hit balls, once batting .342 to win a league title. He led Brooklyn to 6 pennants and a World Series. And he was inducted into the Hall of Fame in 1962. Branch Rickey followed in 1967. Without God, the story of Robinson and Rickey wouldn't just be incomplete, it would be incoherent. Leaving Jesus out of their story would be like leaving hamburgers out of Ray Kroc's or race cars out of Mario Andretti's.
10: Well, Mr. Rickey, I just want to say that I think you know how I feel. I sincerely want to say that I hope that God gives you many, many more years of successful effort here in this country of ours.
11: Thank you, Robbie. Your kind words must be somewhat extravagant because of our long and pleasant personal relationship.
2: Robinson and Rickey's obedience to God's call on their lives was the source of great personal suffering. This was not a case, as theologian Dietrich Bonhoeffer called it, of, quote, cheap grace, unquote. It came at great personal cost. Robinson said these words not long before he died. A life is not important except in the impact it has on others.
10: I work for a great guy. I don't think anybody could have done the job had it not been for Mr. Rickey. He was constantly advising and guiding, and I had so much confidence in him, I would have jumped off the bridge if he told me to do it. That's how much I believed in him. And he was a man that was sincere and dedicated and willing to lend that helping hand that's so needed today in terms of the problems that we face in everyday life.
2: One life impacted by Robinson's was the Reverend Martin Luther King Jr.'s, who said about Robinson, "Without him, I would never have been able to do what I did." Robinson and Rickey, through their love of Jesus, affected millions of lives, forever changing baseball and America.
8: It's an honorable profession. Many a boy can be properly advised to elect it as a career. Some should not. But it is in our country. It has been to me a way of life. A charming challenge that comes from a little object. A little round ball made up of rubber inside and the yarn about it and horsehide cover with 162 stitches or what have you. What is it that would challenge the interest of a man for 58 years? I tell you, it has blessed me. I bless it. It has blessed our country, and our country must bless it as it must all of its recreations. We need it badly.
2: The story of Jackie Robinson and the man who hired him, Branch Rickey, here on Our American Stories.
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15: This is meteorologist Paul Trombley with your Real Talk 93.3 weather update. Lows dip down to about 76. Overnight, under clear skies, winds out of the northwest, around 5 miles per hour. Mainly clear skies Saturday. Slight chance of thunderstorms. Highs level off around 97. Mainly clear Saturday night. Slight chance of thunderstorms. Lows dip down to about 76. 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Currently, it's 84 degrees.

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3: And we're back with Our American Stories. Up next, we have a story brought to us thanks to the Cincinnati Area Better Business Bureau. 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Here's Robbie with the story.
4: Tammy Harris was born and raised in Cincinnati, Ohio.
5: I went to Aiken High School. It was a vocational school. So they had, like, back in the day, oh my gosh, it was amazing because they had, like, body art, cosmetology, commercial art is what I was in because I was into art. Like, I seriously, my mom gave me my baby book not too long ago, and it was the cutest thing because I guess from the time I was born, I've been an artist. Because she even wrote in there, like, you know, what does she want to be when she grows up or something? It said artist. I was like, oh my gosh, that is so cute. So yeah, graduated high school. Got pregnant at 17, so had a baby when I got out of high school. And I had a full scholarship to go. At the time, it was the best art college in America, which was in San Francisco. But since I got pregnant, I realized, yeah, it's not about me no more. So that's when I started working in a factory just to be able to take care of her because I didn't want to be on welfare and have other people take care of my choices. You know what I mean? So, yeah, I just started working in the factory, was taking care of my baby. It was really hard because I was a single mom. And then I decided to go to college because my high school commercial art teacher was still contacting me and trying to get me to go to college because he got me the full ride scholarship. And he was really upset when he found out I was pregnant and I wasn't going to go. It's like, I'm sorry, dude, but yeah. This thing comes first. So yeah, I pretty much was going to school full time in the morning, going home, taking care of my baby for a little bit, trying to get a nap, and then I worked third shift in the factory. So it was rough. So did that for a year, and then my second year of college, I started in, like they said that they had job placement once you graduated. So I was like, okay, that's perfect, because the factory that I worked in, it was a good factory, but it was factory work. Nothing fun. So I thought, okay, yeah, I get to, you know, start a job that has something to do with what I love. Yeah, it didn't turn out that way. So the second year, they had a meeting with the teacher, and he was pretty much explaining that, you know, the job placement and everything, blah, blah. And I said, well, can I ask, you know, what the job placement involves and, like, how much you get paid? Because at the time, the factory that I worked in, you made decent money, especially for me to be, gosh, 19, 20. He had the nerve to look at me and said, Kinko's. I was like, what? Like, wait a minute. I am spending all this money to go to college, and your job placement is making copies for people at Kinko's. Like, you have got to be kidding. So he was wondering why I was getting upset. And I'm like, dude, do you not understand? Like, I am working myself to death to pay for this and take care of my baby to try to make my life better, and you're telling me that you're going to put me in a job at Kinko's when I make three times that amount in the factory, so why am I wasting my time? And that's when I quit there, and my high school teacher got a hold of me and was so upset because I quit, but I was like, dude, they're just taking my money and using me. Like, I'm not okay with that.
4: It was back in the factory that Tammy found both a husband and an idea for a new career path.
5: So that's when I started thinking about the tattooing process. I was like, oh, you know, that would be a pretty cool way to kind of put my art to use. And it's cool. Back then it wasn't cool, but it was cool to me because I got my first tattoo and I thought it was the coolest thing ever. So yeah, I started going around to the tattoo shops and kind of talking to all the tattoo owners about being an apprentice, and they were extremely rude. Like, treated me like I was just garbage, and because I was a woman and women didn't do tattoos 20 something years ago. So pretty much, like, when you're young, you think that all tattoo artists are good, all people that own tattoo shops are good at tattooing, and that is so wrong. So we went to tattoo shops and we got messed up. So when you're not happy with your tattoo, that is the worst. Like, you should not be ashamed of something that you permanently have on your body for the rest of your life. Like, that is so not cool. So it took us a long time to find somebody that could fix the tattoos and cover up what we had. So we spent a lot of time, a lot of money with him, and I became friends with his wife. My husband became friends with him. We started hanging out, we became friends. So yeah, one night he calls my husband. It's like 3 o'clock in the morning and we're sleeping, getting ready to go to work in the morning to the factory. And my husband's like, what is he doing call? Like, why is my tattoo guy calling me? And I'm like, no, answer the phone. So he answers the phone. You know, I can hear the guy talking because it's completely quiet. And you know, he said, hey, man, you know, I've been thinking, do you want to, you know, do an apprenticeship? And my husband's like, dude, it's like 3 o'clock in the morning. I need to go to work in the morning. Like, I'll call you back later and talk to you about it. So I'm smacking him like, do it. And he's like, would you stop? So, yeah, I told him, I said, you know, that's perfect because, you know, since I couldn't get into it, he can get into it and he can learn. And then once he gets good, he can teach me. And that would be my way of getting into it. And that's exactly what happened. He tattooed for about 2 years. His first tattoo was on me. And then 2 years later, when I started tattooing, my first tattoo was on him. And it went from there, man. We've been tattooing, almost every day for 18, 19 years. It's been a good time, though, man. We have so many stories. And like, most people, and I know a lot of people know what I'm talking about because I've experienced too. Usually when you walk into a tattoo shop, there's a little young girl at the desk and she is pretty much aggravated that you walked in and bothered her. You know what I mean? So you get an attitude as soon as you walk in the door and you can just feel that negative energy. You just feel like you're bothering people. And it's like, this is a business. Like, you should want me to come in and want to take my money. Like, okay. It's a lot of that. And just, like, a lot of tattoo artists, they have that godlike mentality. So the guy that taught my husband, he was like that. And he pretty much would say, because somebody would come into this tattoo shop and they would show us what they wanted. And we're like, oh, you know, that's a really cool idea. You know, it meant something to them. It was unique. And by the time they left, they had a completely different tattoo. And then they would come and show us. And we're like, well, I thought you wanted this. And they said, oh, yeah, well, he talked me out of it. It's like, I cannot believe that. Like, why would you let somebody talk you out of something that you had your heart set on that meant something to you? And it's normally because the tattoo artist scares them, threatens them, just makes them feel like they don't know what they're talking about. And what you're wanting is stupid and I don't want to do it. It's like, no, this is permanently going on somebody's body. You should be doing exactly what they want to do. We put almost all of our tattoo work on Facebook because that's how everybody sees our stuff. But I've had people come in here and they're like, well, I don't like everything in your portfolio. And I just look at them and go, I don't like everything in my portfolio either, but it's exactly what my client wanted. So like, I had a woman come in and she got this huge forearm piece and it's like stick figures in different colors. Like, it was her kid's drawing. it was the cutest thing because her kid drew it and it was of their family. So I'm like, what? Like, if somebody saw that, they'd be like, oh my God, somebody messed them up. You know what I mean? But that's exactly what she wanted. And it has meaning to them. Like, don't judge somebody's tattoos just because you think it's garbage, because that could be exactly what they wanted. You don't know.
3: You don't know. And what a voice we're listening to. And we're listening to Tammy Harris share the story of her going from being a single mom and just doing what she had to do to take care of her baby, work a late shift in a factory, to pursuing her dream. And it wasn't a gig at Kinko's. It was art and ultimately being a tattoo artist, but not an elite, looking down, snobbish tattoo artist that says this is the way, but one that uses their artistic talents to, well, take care of the wishes and dreams of the people getting tattooed. When we come back, more of Tammy Harris's beautiful voice here on Our American Stories.

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0: we're back with Our American Stories and with Tammy Harris's story. Before the break, Tammy was explaining about how the customer comes first at her tattoo shop, Deviant Designs. Here's Tammy again on what it takes to run an ethical tattoo shop and put people over profit.
1: So we don't like to tattoo younger people where it's harder for them to cover it up. Because young people, they don't think about the future. You know what I mean? So me and my husband almost have to be like mom and dad when they come in. So they'll come in, and I mean, this is like 16, 17, and 18 where their parents bring them in. And you can tell the parents are kind of like, eh. They want to get their first tattoos where everybody can see them. So forearms, hands. I've had people wanting their necks for their first tattoo. I'm like, you're out of your mind. What are you thinking? And the first thing we ask them is, what do you do for a living? And if they're still in school, I'm like, well, what are you planning on doing when you get out of high school? You have to think about this stuff, because this one kid, and this is like when I was first learning, so this is 15, 16 years ago. He came in and his mom was with him, and you can tell his mom wasn't too excited about it. And he was he might have been 17. So we asked him, you know, what do you want? And he wanted writing across his knuckles, like gang looking. And I was like, wait, what? So I asked him, you know, what do you do for a living? Oh, I don't do anything. I'm still in school. And I'm like, okay, well, what are you planning on doing? And he says, well, Coast Guard. I want to go into Coast Guard. I said, dude, would you just think for 1 minute? He's like, what do you mean? I said, any military, police, any of those fields, they don't want you looking like a gang member. Like, think for a minute. Like, just, it's really not that hard. And another thing that kids don't understand is, yes, tattoos are more acceptable, but it depends on who your boss is. So if your boss likes tattoos, you're cool. If your boss does not like tattoos, then you're going to have to wear long sleeves the whole time you work there in the summer when it's hot. You know what I mean? I'm like, just think for a minute. It's really not that hard to think. But that mom that came in with the kid with the knuckles, because what we did, and we do this to a lot of people if they're not sure, so you know how we do a stencil? The stuff that we use to put the stencils on, it'll stay on for a couple days. So we'll put it on them and say, now, go home, get used to it being there, ask your family, ask your friends, like, what do you think, to see everybody's reaction. And if you still want it in 2 days, then come back and talk to us. Yeah, his mom called us the next day, like, thank you so much. He doesn't want to get it now. And I was like, yes. Now, don't get me wrong. They can go to another tattoo shop and get it right after we talk to them, and that's fine. But I like to sleep at night. So he was 19. He come in the shop, never met him before. He just came in, and he says, it was around Mother's Day. So he says, I want to get a tattoo for my mom. And I'm like, oh, that's cool. Like, what are you thinking about getting? And he says, I want to do like a cancer ribbon for her. And I'm like, oh, that's sweet. Yes. I said, okay, where are you wanting to get it? And he, real big on his neck. So I just kind of looked at him and I smiled. And I look over at my husband. My husband's already laughing because he knows what I'm going to say. And I said, what do you do for a living? He says, oh, I got a good job. You ain't got to worry about that. You know, I'm good. And I said, well, where do you work? Wendy's. And I just looked over at my husband, and my husband is dying. I was like, boy, you really think Wendy's is a good job? Like, no. I said, and he said, well, if you don't want to do it, I understand. Like, I said, it's not that I don't want to do it. Here's the thing. I'm a mom. I said, and I'm telling you right now, if my daughter came home with this huge tattoo on her neck, I'm going to beat her. And then I'm going to find out who did it to her, and I'm going to beat their. And he started laughing, and I just looked at him. I said, tell me I'm wrong. He said, no, you're probably right. I was like, boy, I know I'm right. Like, don't put it on your arm. Like, put it somewhere. Why are you going straight to your neck? He just kind of laughed, and like we were just messing with him, and he finally left. I said, now me and my husband were like, he probably went down the street and got it, but mama ain't mad at me, because I'm like, I don't want him coming and yelling at me. No. I don't want no mad mama bears coming at me. It ain't happening, because I'm one of them. But I mean, you have to have that relationship with everybody you were. They know where you're coming from. You know what I mean? Like, it's no shock when I look at them like, Don't make me whoop you. Because I will so whoop you. Like I was explaining to somebody the other day, I said, what really doesn't make sense to me is it's your name walking around. Like when we do a tattoo on somebody, if they have a good experience, they're happy with the price, they will refer all of their family, all of their friends. So your clientele just quadrupled in one tattoo. So why would you want to piss that person off, rip them off, be rude to them? Because it's like if you have a good tattoo, a couple people hear about it. If you have a bad tattoo, everybody hears about it. So it's like, I just don't understand the thinking. But I mean, that's good for me and my husband, though. All these other tattoo artists keep treating people like crap. You just keep sending them right over here. But the one thing that I do, my husband doesn't do, that just blew my mind. So I did this probably, I started it like 4 years ago. So the women that have mastectomies. I had a woman come in and like it was her and a bunch of friends and they were all getting tattooed and she was explaining to me that she had a mastectomy and like apparently she had to have so many different surgeries to get it right. And then she never got the nipples tattooed on because that's the way they do it. And I'm like, oh, really? So she asked me, she was like, do you think you can do that? And I was like, oh, like I've never done it before. And I'm like, oh God, like that's gotta be perfect. Like you have to get the colors right, the shape, the size, like, oh my goodness. So I told her, I said, you know what? I'll give it a shot. I've never done it before. I said, but I'll do it for free. It's like, I'm not gonna lie to you. I'm scared to death. And she just laughed. She's like, oh, I know you'll do it and you won't have any problems. I'm like, okay. Cause her thing was, she didn't just want it to look like a sticker on her. So when she came in, it was hilarious because my daughter was working the desk at the time. So whenever I do that, my husband gets to stay home for the day. So I always tell all the girls like, well, my husband thanks you for his day off. He gets to stay home because he feels like that's disrespectful to me. So yeah, the lady comes in and she just takes her top off and I'm like, okay, like she's not shy at all. But what I've learned is the women that go through that, it's not personal to them anymore. It's not theirs to begin with, so it's completely different. So it's so funny because I have circle templates. And then I have a laser level. So I do the laser leveler. That way I know they're perfectly even and I mark where I think they should be and I take the circle template and I draw out the circles and then have them look at it and, you know, is it the size? Like, does that look like what they used to look like? Because this girl, she didn't even remember. Like, it's been that long. She was like, Tammy, I don't even remember what they used to look like. I'm like, oh, crap. Like, this is not easy. So I drew it all on, and then I tell her, I'm like, okay, go show my daughter. Like, does that look natural? And my daughter goes, they're too high. That doesn't look natural. Like, you got to bring them down a little bit. So I'm like, okay. So we wipe them off, do the whole process again, and then it was good. So it's like, okay. So, yeah, and then at the most, a half an hour to do both. It's seriously the easiest thing. She freaked out. Like, she was seriously standing in front of the mirror, like, this is amazing. Oh, my God. It changed her life. I was like, oh, my gosh. Like, just seeing how it took her from being so insecure. She was herself again. It freaked me out. So then the next girl that I did, it was one of my clients. I think it was her aunt. I think that's how they're related. Has no tattoos at all. So what happened to her was she went through the surgeries and then by the time it came time for her to get the tattoos done, her insurance ran out. And I can't remember how much she said that they wanted, but it was a pretty good penny. So her niece gave her my info because I was telling them like, no, I do that for free. Like, tell her to get a hold of me. So she got a hold of me. She came in and we did it and she cried. She was like, no, I don't feel comfortable. I won't even date. Like, she hadn't dated in a couple years because of it. So yeah, I did the tattoos on her. Like, that completely changed her life. And the last time I seen her, she's like, girl, I've been going on so many dates. And I was like, that's amazing.
0: And a great job on the production by Robbie. And a special thanks to Tammy Harris for sharing her story with us, all of it, and stories of her customers, too. If you put the people first, the profit will follow. I can't tell you how many times I've used people precisely because they tell me to go home and that there wasn't a repair that needed to be done. And ethics and profit are not at war, and they're not at odds. In fact, they complement each other. Tammy Harris's story, and a special thanks to the Cincinnati Area Better Business Bureau for providing us with that story. Tammy Harris's story, a beautiful one here on Our American Stories.

0: With SRN News, I'm Ron Taylor. It is now July 4th, and America is 250 years old. President Trump, speaking at Mount Rushmore last night, commented on the strength of the United States.
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0: Festivities marking the 250th anniversary of American independence are ramping up across the country. New York City's Times Square had a ball drop at midnight to kick off the 4th of July. Across much of the country, extreme heat, however, is a concern this holiday. Philadelphia canceled its Salute to Independence parade. The Great American State Fair on the National Mall shut down a few hours in the early afternoon Friday as more than 200 people were waiting for the Ferris wheel in line. This is SRN.
2: This is meteorologist Paul Trombley with your Real Talk 93.3 weather update. Lows dip down to about 76. Overnight, under clear skies, winds out of the northwest, around 5 miles per hour. Mainly clear skies, Saturday. Slight chance of thunderstorms, highs level off around 97. Mainly clear, Saturday night. Slight chance of thunderstorms, lows dip down to about 76. 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Currently, it's 83 degrees.
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0: With SRN News, I'm Ron Taylor. It's now July 4th, and America is 250 years old. President Trump spoke at Mount Rushmore last night on the threat of communism.
1: Communism is a mortal threat to American liberty. It is the greatest threat to our country, including World War I, World War II, Pearl Harbor, or even 9/11. We're not going to let this happen to us. Believe me, we're not letting it happen.
0: Festivities marking the 250th anniversary of American independence are ramping up across the country. New York City's Times Square had a ball drop at midnight to kick off the July 4th holiday. Across much of the country, however, extreme heat is a concern. Philadelphia canceled its Salute to Independence parade. The Great American State Fair on the National Mall shut down for a few hours in the early afternoon because of the heat. This is
2: This is meteorologist Paul Frobley with your Real Talk 93.3 weather update. Lows dip down to about 76. Overnight, under clear skies, winds out of the northwest, around 5 miles per hour. Mainly clear skies Saturday. Slight chance of thunderstorms. Highs level off around 97. Mainly clear Saturday night. Slight chance of thunderstorms. Lows dip down to about 76. 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

0: With SRN News, I'm Ron Taylor. It is now July 4th, and America is 250 years old. President Trump spoke at Mount Rushmore last night saying communism is evil.
1: Communism is the exact opposite of life, liberty, and the pursuit of happiness. It's death, tyranny, and the pursuit of evil. The godless communist morality states that anything is justified to bring about inhuman visions and to really propose what's good. They don't want good.
0: The 250th anniversary of American independence is colliding with political polarization and a heat wave as celebrations get underway across the country. President Trump plans to speak on the National Mall in Washington ahead of a massive fireworks show. Elsewhere, fireworks are scheduled in Chicago, New York City, the East Coast facing a heat wave as well. This is SRN News.
2: This is meteorologist Paul Frobley with your Real Talk 93.3 weather update. Clear skies overnight with a low of 76. North winds around 5 miles per hour. Mainly sunny skies Saturday. Slight chance of thunderstorms. High temperatures reach up to 97. Mainly clear Saturday night. Slight chance of thunderstorms. Lows level off around 76. 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Currently, it's 82 degrees.
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0: With SRN News, I'm Ron Taylor. It's July 4th and America is 250 years old. President Trump spoke at Mount Rushmore last night saying America's greatness will continue to thrive.
1: Celebrate with joyful hearts and soaring spirits because after 2.5 centuries, we know that this is not an ending. This is only the beginning of the golden age of America.
0: The 250th anniversary of American independence is colliding with political polarization and a heat wave as celebrations get underway across the country today. President Trump planning to speak on the National Mall in Washington ahead of a massive fireworks show tonight. Elsewhere, fireworks scheduled in Chicago and New York. The East Coast faces intense heat. Meanwhile, the Pacific Northwest enjoys milder weather. Celebrations unfold amid a deep political divide in this country. This is SRN.
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3: Lows level off around 76. Overnight, under clear skies, northerly winds around 5 miles per hour. Lots of sunshine Saturday. Slight chance of thunderstorms. High temperatures reach up to 97. Lows dip down to about 76. Saturday night, mainly clear skies.
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0: With SRN News, I'm Ron Taylor. It's now July 4th, and America is 250 years old. President Trump spoke at Mount Rushmore last night, saying America's greatness will continue to thrive.
1: Celebrate with joyful hearts and soaring spirits, because after 2.5 centuries, we know that this is not an ending. This is only the beginning of the golden age of America.
0: 3 people died and 7 others were rescued after a boat capsized on a Wisconsin lake during a strong storm yesterday. Many injuries were reported Friday in Wisconsin's Woolworth County as the storm toppled trees, knocked down power lines, and damaged buildings. Police are investigating the capsizing on Lake Geneva. The mayor declared an emergency and noted power outages and minor injuries. County authorities receiving 911 calls reporting damage and people trapped in buildings there.
2: This is meteorologist Paul Frombly with your Real Talk 93.3 weather update. Slight chance for storms today. Otherwise, mainly clear skies. High temperatures reach up to 97. Winds out of the west, around 5 miles per hour. Lows around 76. Tonight, mainly clear skies. Mainly sunny skies tomorrow. Chance of thunderstorms. Highs level off around 95. 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
0: News this hour from Town Hall, I'm Ron Taylor. President Trump speaking at Mount Rushmore last night, commenting on the strength of the United States as America turns 250 years old.
6: At 250 years, America is the oldest republic on earth. We are the freest people on earth. We have the most righteous and enduring constitution on earth. 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
0: As this very special 4th of July is celebrated in America, a heat wave smothers the eastern part of the country.
7: It's a hot July 4th holiday weekend as the eastern part of the U.S. suffers through a heat wave. New York and Boston already hit 100 degrees Thursday. At Boston's Franklin Park Zoo, Dr. Malou Selly says they're giving the animals what they need.
8: Some animals have very comfortable air-conditioned areas.
7: And in the southeast, Ray Dawson in Marietta, Georgia, is taking refuge at a cooling center as he deals with homelessness.
9: You can't find no shelter nowhere, no shade nowhere.
7: In Providence, Rhode Island, city pools and water parks are extending their hours. I'm Donna Warder.
0: New reporting is shining a spotlight on California Governor Gavin Newsom's inner circle and an FBI corruption investigation that began before President Trump returned to office.
10: A California Post report says Democrat insider Alexis Podesta secretly recorded conversations as part of an FBI investigation tied to former Newsom chief of staff Dana Williamson. who pleaded guilty to federal fraud and tax charges earlier this year. Conservative commentators say the revelations undercut Newsom's claims that federal probes are politically motivated. Newsom has not been charged with any wrongdoing, John Scott reporting.
0: News and analysis at townhall.com. I'm Ron Taylor.
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0: You could say the whales, known as humpbacks, are making a comeback.
10: Experts say their population is recovering from past commercial whaling throughout Brazilian waters, growing from about 2,000 to 35,000 in the last 40 years. The Humpback Whale Project says a pause was issued in 1983, setting the tone for decades of basic quiet and solitude within the industry. Now, between June and November, these giant creatures migrate through Brazilian waters, helping to boost tourism. Jason Walker reporting.
0: John Denver's Take Me Home Country Roads has become the unofficial anthem of the U.S. men's national soccer team at the World Cup, with players and fans singing it together after victories. The song has a simple, relatable message. More news at townhall.com. Peru has elected a new right-leaning president.
12: Conservative candidate Keiko Fujimori has been certified the winner of Peru's presidential election runoff, narrowly defeating nationalist Congressman Roberto Sanchez. The daughter of disgraced former President Alberto Fujimori, she will become Peru's ninth president in 10 years when she takes office later this month. Concerns about surging crime and extortion by organized gangs dominated voter concerns. Fujimori promised to build more prisons, militarize the borders, and combat crime with an iron fist. Her victory, along with recent elections in Colombia and Chile, confirm a regional shift towards conservative leaders. I'm Jennifer King.
0: Taylor Swift and Travis Kelce are married. Swift's publicist confirming the ceremony took place Friday evening at Madison Square Garden. The star-studded event didn't include bridesmaids or groomsmen, yet thousands were invited and attended. You'll find more on these stories at townhall.com. I'm Ron Taylor reporting.
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21: 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This is the Phenomenal Health Radio Show. Going to come to you guys today and every day that we do the show with a message of love and life and health and healing that comes from within. And it also comes from community. And we're talking about love today. Love is the most powerful anti-inflammatory you got. You know, that feeling of connection, that feeling of community, that shared meal that's a little bit slower, that walk on the beach, that pool experience that you get in and hang out with friends, or I don't know, getting in a hot tub. I mean, nothing better than a hot tub. I love my hot tub. I mean, we got some friends in the hot tub, but that's it. You know, how do you create that? When you go down, you know, you ever notice like you go down to the coast or to the mountains or somewhere in just a couple, 3 days, you just feel better. You know, your shoulders drop. You sleep deeper. You laugh harder. You know, you just stay outside a little bit longer and you talk to strangers, you dance. Like getting out of town or getting wherever your place is just amazing like that. And, you know, you kind of remember who you're supposed to be, that grounding that happens. And maybe, you know, the beach isn't a vacation, but it's a blueprint for your life. And how do you create that at home? How do you create community? And that's what blue zones are. There's blue zones all over the world where people don't really try to be healthier, but they just are. You know, Okinawa, Sardinia, you know, Loma Linda, all these places where there's community and there are common things that help these people live longer. And it isn't biohacking or exercising or eating anything particularly. The diets aren't radically better there than other places that eat better diets but they still have less health problems and longevity, more longevity. So it's about community. You know, it's about purpose. You know, it's about daily movement and time outside. It's about multi-generational connection. You know, do you call your parents? Do you talk to your grandparents? You know, are you talking to your kids, your grandkids, or great-grandkids, or great-grandparents? You know, being around them, that community and sharing a meal and sitting down, you know, faith, spirituality, church, you know, going to church, belonging, slower rhythms. All of these things help you live longer. You know, blue zones aren't where people are obsessed with health. There are places where just healthy living comes naturally. And, you know, my special place is down in Carabel. And I've been going down there since I was 16 years old. Mr. Buddy Womble had Buddy Septank service. Miss Buddy Septank, we'd answer the phone. We were little kids and say, Buddy Septank, we're number one in the number two business. You dump it, we pump it. But anyway, Mr. Buddy taught us a lot about life and about community and about loving. He was always gathering around and always hanging with people. He'd take us on his big boat down there as kids, and we would scrub that boat afterwards. And even just the, all right, y'all went on the boat all day, time to clean up. He would make us scrub that thing stem to stern and inside and out. And yeah, we learned that. We learned communally to get together, that if you're going to have a good time, you got to prepare for it. You got to have food for the boat. You got to have your fishing stuff together. You got to get your crew together. You got to be on time. You know, you got to learn how to bait a hook. It's all this shared purpose that went in and around that boat with Mr. Buddy. And even the cleaning of the boat afterwards, like he worked us like deckhands, man. We were working hard, but that shared purpose that we're going to get this done for Mr. Buddy, because he showed us a good time. But you know, we just Carabel, I just got back from the big weekend down there, and just it doesn't lead the world in longevity stats down there. Let's be clear, there's something down there that just modern America is starving for, and it's connection. Because people go down there to hang out, be at the coast. Everybody's got that shared purpose. Everybody's down there to go and see other people and see your friends. And that's a big part of my life down there in community. I've been going down there solid for 12 years. And we have one neighbor, Rhett, that has this huge Memorial Day cookout. He cooks for 100 people, this huge crawfish boil they did corn and peas beans and carrots and Brussels sprouts. Boiled eggs made it into the crawfish boil this year. But this amazing meal that feeds 100 plus people, and those families reconnecting, and the music. They had live music there and fishing stories and all the little sunburned kids and the bare feet and watching the boats go by on the river, you know, these generations together, you know, going and chatting with the old dudes over there, because they've been there, done that, and see it. And now at 50 something years old, I'm one of the old guys, and, you know, watching the energy that the 30 year olds have and the 20 year olds have that we don't have anymore. But, you know, these people are not isolated in the blue zones. They're not staring at screens. They're living. They're living their life and being part of something and going out there to live. You know, what do you do that lives? What do you do that makes you live? What turns your soul? You know, what gets you around other people and outside? And, you know, it's part of it. And that love, I hug so many necks. You know, I've got, you know, in a transition in my life right now that I had my wife pass away months ago, and like, you know, these people loved her and they love me, and to hug necks and get condolences and like, how you doing? People mean it. Hey man, anything you need. And I know there's dozens of people down there I could call, but just feel the love of that community, you know, and love. Loneliness may be as dangerous as smoking. Okay. Getting out and getting around people and reaching out to people that may

0: not magic, but it's powerful sensory therapy. You know, the rhythm, things Blue Zones have, the rhythm. Oh, we were up at the, we had Fathoms. They had this amazing funk band that was up there, and we danced and we danced and we danced and just got sweaty in the singing in these gatherings that happened. Like it had, that's it. You know, but these Blue Zones, people gather, they have faith gatherings. They move, they have communal meals. They have to go to festivals. You know, music changes everything. It changes your breathing. You know, your music, your movement then changes your hormones, and connection reduces inflammation. And oh, I remember my grandmother just say, wow, we used to have the best time at the coast, and we would dance and we would sing and we would cook and we would go on the beach and we would go on the boats. And it's just in me. It's in me, and it just taps my soul. And man, find that in your life. Recreate that with a backyard barbecue, or getting outside and sitting on your porch. And you can't go bathe in the ocean, get a magnesium bath, you know, put some bath salts in there, warm magnesium bath, sea salt bath, take an outdoor shower. You know, when we lived on Blue Smoke Road here in Tallahassee, I got a kiddie pool and put a sprinkler in it. Like one of the bigger ones that's like, you know, knee deep, and had a little pump on it and put chlorine in it. I made a little pool, and I had a little wire fence that I put up to keep my dog and my kid from running out in the yard when he was little. And I had a sprinkler with a hose, and it went into the pool. And that was my water feature. And we had the best time out there, you know, in your house. Like house plants help you just breathe better and have all these, have some more oxygen in your house. But, you know, you can buy grounding blankets on Amazon, but a hug from somebody that loves you, okay, that's going to regulate your nervous system better than anything. And I get emotional when I'm talking about it, but I don't know. I hope you guys feel this. I hope you feel that you can be loved and go give love and be around community. Listening to the radio, listening to the podcast, you know, wonderful things. I feel connection. When I meet a listener, I'm connected to you. You hear me. If you've heard me enough, you know my heart. You know what it's all about. And I feel that connection. And reach out, you know, chat with me. Let's hang. You know, obviously I'm a chiropractor, but man, I live life. 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
6: 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And the best part, the Country Bear Jamboree.
5: 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What happened?
6: 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I got carried away. I got this bright idea. I'm

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5: 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Coming to you guys today with the message of love and life and health and healing that comes from within. Your body's a masterpiece. It's designed to heal itself. And all healing comes from within. And we're talking today about just what gets you down, and like, what are immune builders? What are immune busters, and how to build your immune system up? But, you know, and it specifically goes out to, the time of this taping is Mother's Day, and it goes out to moms. And this is appropriate for any time of year, whenever you're hearing that. But, you know, Mother's Day always makes me think about the little things that moms do. And my mom literally got a job to go and put me through chiropractic school. And that was huge. Like, she went and worked at the Florida Bar. Dad was, working at Winn-Dixie as a pharmacist. I always said dad worked at the grocery store, mom worked at a bar. But it's not just the big thing. It's the little things, the invisible things that moms do. They stay up late, the worrying, the schedules, the meals, the hugs. When you're sick, that's who takes care of you, is mom. You know, I've gotten older. I realized something, that the moms are really the nervous system of the family. They are the glue that holds everything together. They're what run everything. And when mom's overwhelmed, or exhausted, or anxious, inflamed, or streak revived, or run on empty, the whole family feels it. And that's anybody in the family. And, you know, it's tough because there's no stop. You cannot let go. You know, you got to make sure, you know, these moms with the schedules and the hugs and the homework and the late night fevers and the emotional support, but our world supports going harder and sleeping less and doing more and travel more and train harder and more and more and more and more and more, push through. But one of the biggest things in the world is when it can run you down. And when it does, it's just recovery. It's rest. It's not taking supplements. It's not getting adjusted. Just chill out. Have some nervous system balance, like learning when to push forward and also when to push back. And your body's waving the white flag because, you know, when you get sick, you know, or challenged or express symptoms or don't feel well or whatever you want to call it, it's stress on top stress. It's late nights. It's loss of sleep, emotional overload. It's too much travel, sugar, alcohol, you know, too much screen time, not enough sunlight. And that's what we call immune busters. Those things will wreck your health. And also there's immune builders. That's your sleep and your water and your sunshine and your exercise, nutrition, rest, laughter, prayer. And moms are usually the last people to prioritize that stuff. So you're always taking care of somebody else. Like, in chicken soup wasn't always about the soup, all right? My mom always did Campbell's, and now we know there might even be real chicken in there. So, but anyway, it was the warmth and hydration, the minerals and the salt that gets in there when you have that chicken soup. But then you're resting and you're nourishing. Laying your head in mom's lap and having her rub your head and tell you that it's going to be okay is so powerful, you know? You're going to be okay, and you matter, and love matters, connection matters. So, you know, that offer that to someone if you can, and take it from someone when you have a chance too, if you're a caregiver. You know, personally, I'm a solo dad. I've got an autistic kid. You know, my wife passed, and that's tough. And basically, a lot of it was her with my son, and she just couldn't give up. She couldn't take a break. And ultimately, that was part of her demise. And people that care for folks with Alzheimer's, sometimes it's such a difficult job, they'll pass before the people they're taking care of. And taking care of parents, it'll kill you. So this is real. You have to really prioritize sleep and sunshine and hydration. You know, and when I'm not feeling good, and this is my advice to everyone, of course, sleep, rest, get adjusted. You know, I take vitamin C and turmeric and do homeopathic support. But the biggest biohack is just rest, keeping your circadian rhythm, getting your inflammation down, sleep, recovery, all those things like that. That's what you do. So, how about this? Why do some people get sick and some people not? You've got trillions of cells. You got 30 to 40 trillion cells in your body. You got 30 to 40 trillion bacteria in your body right now. Like, how do you not get sick all the time? How does the body know? excuse me. How does the body know to run that stuff off? And it just does. The body knows how to run that stuff off. You know, in 1918, the flu pandemic that they had, people were dying and getting sick. And one of the things they did was to go get adjusted. It was 1 in 10 people that were dying when they were this was in New York. They kept very specific records. 1 in 10 people were dying under medical hands. The people that got adjusted, it was 1 in 886. You're talking to thousands of people whose lives were saved from chiropractic. They have similar stats in Oklahoma, similar stats in Iowa. And that's because they didn't have anything then. And they still don't have much for viruses, but there were no ventilators. But the biggest thing that keeps people from really dying when they get really sick is antibiotics for secondary infections and in lung infections. They didn't have any of that. So doing something was way better than doing nothing. So just because you come in contact with a bacteria does not mean you're going to get sick. We got the two contemporaries that were on opposing sides of the coin when the microscope came out, and they started figuring out what is making people sick. And it was Louis Pasteur, who we've all heard of pasteurization, and then Claude Bernard. And these guys were looking at a microscope, under a microscope, a petri dish, at cells that were sick. And Louis Pasteur said, oh my gosh, the bacteria is attacking the cell. We've got to make sure to kill the bacteria. And that became the germ theory, which medicine practices pretty much today. But Claude Bernard looked at it and said, no way. They're only attacking the weak cells. We've got to make these cells healthier. If we can make the cells healthier, they will stand the attack from the bacteria. And so it went back and forth. We kind of knew where this ended up, that it ended up the germ theory took over, and it really got out of hand. You've got Big Pharma behind and pushing behind Louis Pasteur, and that's kind of where Big Pharma started. That, hey, we've got something we can monetize, and it doesn't matter. Let's not tell people about the body being healthier. Let's make sure we only tell them about, let's kill these things, kill these bacteria, these pathogens, these viruses. But the germs don't make you sick. It's when your body gets down. And on his deathbed, Louis Pasteur said, I was wrong. The microbe is nothing. The body is everything. The cells need to be healthier. He literally admitted on his deathbed that it went the wrong way. So, but you know, it could have been paraphrased, but the famous quote was, it was that the microbe is everything, the microbe is nothing, and terrain is everything. But modern science, we know, okay, both sides are right. It's not just the pathogens. It's not just you only need to take antibiotics or drugs when you get sick. It's sleep deprivation. It's the body. It's chronic stress. It suppresses your immunity. It's your gut health, where most of your bacteria live, that affect your immune regulation. Exercise changes everything with your immune system. You know, vitamin deficiencies, viral load, exposure dose matters. Like, all these things are important. And reduced harmful exposures and strengthening the host is how we stay healthy and stay well, not just running to drugs automatically. Anything your body's ever healed, your body healed itself. You may get some help, but the body absolutely heals itself. And there's just nothing much can do about that. But you know, in chiropractic, the reason why it works is the brain runs the body through the nervous system. The reason why so many people's lives were saved with chiropractic in the 1918 food pandemic is because the body's nervous system runs the immune system. Chiropractors locate, analyze, and correct subluxations or misaligned vertebrae that put pressure on the nerves and shut down the nerves. As you can restore nerve supply, the immune system comes back. And the way we do that at our office, if you need to get in, it's 850-386-7700. We do a comprehensive, detailed exam. We develop this phenomenal health exam to get to the cause of your problems. So if you're run down, if you're sick and tired of being sick and tired, if you're a caregiver, if you're a mom, you're in that fight or flight all the time, and you're just not getting good sleep. And moms need to feel good, not just to survive, but not just to push through, but just to care for everybody else. But we do this detailed exam. We've got the price down to 100, you know, $75. If you're a caller from the radio, we get you guys in at no charge. Okay. If you're listening to the show, podcast, Instagram, wherever you're getting it, it's no charge. Get in. We're going to do detailed case history. What are you going through? What have you been through? How does it affect you? How is it affecting you? We do digital posture analysis. We do bilateral weight scales to measure the balance of your body. 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We have state-of-the-art x-ray in our office. 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And the people that do, the millions of people that do every day, you know, they come in and they're those muscles loosen up, their blood pressure lowers, their digestion changes, their sleep gets better, hormones get better, immunity gets stronger when you get adjusted. 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Just say, radio listener, I want to get in. Hey, I heard you on the podcast, I want to get in. Hey, I heard you on YouTube or Instagram, I want to get in. Just text 850-386-7700 and we'll do this comprehensive exam. Come in and let us love on you. You know, once again, this is reaching out to the, for Mother's Day, the greatest gift you can give to moms in their lives, to mission to finally take care of themselves. And it happens every week. I had a lady this week that she's like, I'm the last person to get sick. They can get sick. I'm taking care of my mom. I'm taking care of my daughter. I'm taking care of my husband. I'm working a job. I run an office. I have to take care of everybody. And like, she's like, I'm here to take care of me. And that is to be celebrated because she needs it. It's like the whole world falls apart without her. So if you know somebody, whether it's your father or your brother or your spouse, your friend, your coworker, if they're just run down and need to get in, just do it for them if they need the little push. But it's 850-386-7700. We'll get you in at no charge. You're going to Finn Chiropractic. This is Dr. James Ryan Finn. I'm behind the fact that God loves you, your chiropractor loves you, and there is nothing you can do about it.
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6: With SRN News, I'm Bob Agnew in Washington. America's 250th birthday celebration taking over the nation's capital. Hundreds of thousands expected on the National Mall today as it comes alive with military flyovers, patriotic tributes, live performances, fireworks, and a Freedom 250 celebration featuring President Trump's speech. From the streets of Washington to communities across the country, Americans will find ways to come together and celebrate a major milestone, 250 years of American independence. President Trump on Friday pardoned 11 people, including a former business partner of Washington lobbyist Jack Abramoff, and 9 people identified by the White House as having helped people bypass emissions control systems on vehicles. The acts of clemency come as the president has issued a slew of pardons in his second term. His use of the presidency's sweeping ability to grant pardons and commute sentences is among the ways that he's also making a lot of his voters happy.
7: This is meteorologist Paul Frobley with your Real Talk 93.3 weather update. Slight chance for storms today. Otherwise, mainly clear skies. High temperatures reach up to 97. Winds out of the west, around 5 miles per hour. Lows around 76. Tonight, mainly clear skies. Mainly sunny skies tomorrow. Chance of thunderstorms. Highs level off around 95. 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
9: All right, here we go. This is Dr. James Ryan Finn. This is the Phenomenal Health Radio Show, coming to you guys today with a message of love and life and health and healing that comes from within. That's right. Your body's a masterpiece. It is designed to heal itself from within. And you know, we doubt that. You know, we the minute something's wrong, we go, okay, what can we take? You know, even when we're trying to stay well, what kind of supplements can we put in our body? Like, you know, where can we go? What can we do? Who can we see? Well, the most powerful thing that heals you is within you, and you've been given that. You were created from two cells. You know, they became four, then eight, then 16, then 32, and 9 months later, you're born. All right. The first thing, as those cells are dividing, they just don't become a blob of cells. The first thing that happens is the first thing that's formed in there is called your notochord. That notochord becomes your spinal cord. That notochord, little branches grow off that. On the end of those branches grow lungs and spleens and stomachs and a heart. Like, these things are then functioning. Your heart is beating 18 to 21 days after conception, being run by your nervous system. Your brain and nervous system controls your body, and that's why chiropractic is so powerful. It is the safest, the most natural, the most cost-effective way to restore health. And it's by just making sure that thing's clear. Your body, when it has a problem, it's designed to heal. It's constantly healing itself. When something goes wrong, it's usually some interference to the system that is healing you. And it's just so powerful. I mean, you've got every cell in your body has 0.07 volts of potential. All right, but you got 50 trillion cells. So that's 3.5 trillion volts of potential in your body. Holy smokes, you're electric. You've got this electrical system within you that is designed to heal. You're not broken. You're electric. You've got these trillions of volts of healing potential waiting to be unleashed. And your job is to simply remove the interference. 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We help your body remember how to heal itself by restoring that energy to your body. And, you know, there's some just amazing things that a biological power that's within you. It's like powering a city. It's like you're this biological power that's within you, that tiny little voltage runs everything that matters. It runs your brain waves, your heart rhythm, your muscle firing, your cellular repair, your DNA transcription, all these things that are happening every day without you thinking about it. I mean, your heart's going to beat 100,000 times a day. It pumps 2,000 gallons of blood, you know, every single day. That's enough to lift a truck off the ground, okay? Your brain runs on about 20 watts of power, about the same as a dim light bulb. Yeah, we all remember Uncle Fester from the Addams Family or from the new Wednesday series on Netflix. But that 20 watts of power, it performs 10 quadrillion calculations per second. And that's unfathomable. As we're talking about AI and like the new Google AI Center needs four nuclear power plants to run its AI. Well, your brain every day, every person, just on the power of less than a light bulb, has 10 quadrillion calculations every single second. Every second, that is. So your brain's got electrical impulses sent from your brain to your body at 268 miles per hour, faster than a race car. It's just amazing. All your muscle, if all your muscle fibers in your body pulled all at once, they could lift over 25 tons. And it's just amazing. Your body's rebuilding these things every day. Your lungs are breathing in 2,000 gallons of air. You got 300 million air sacs in your lungs. If you spread them all out, it's enough to cover a tennis court. So I don't know. I could go on and on and on. I love all this stuff. I used to love it when I was in fifth grade too. But your body's designed to heal. When you cut your finger, you do not have to tell your body what to do. Instantly, cells race to the scene, platelets seal it off, white blood cells clean it up, and new tissue grows. And within a few days, your body has rebuilt itself brand new. And that same intelligence that heals a cut, that's what fights off cancer every day. You know, your immune system's like has these natural killer cells that go in there and patrol like Navy SEALs, and they're going to go search for rogue cells that have lost their identity. When your body's communication network, which is your brain and nervous system, is clear, those Navy SEALs get to those cells and they kill those cells to protect, repair, and restore your body before it becomes a major problem. On cancer for a second, your body is designed to heal. Your body kills cancer every day. Every person makes about 10,000 to 100,000 potentially cancerous cells every day, but they're kept in check when your body's healthy. And when you get cancer, it's not because you just were struck with it. You've been sick for years. It's a multi-system failure over years or decades before it's detectable, even in your body. So it just doesn't strike you, but you got to get ahead of it if you want to avoid cancer, if you want to avoid heart disease, if you want to be healthy. You know, chiropractic is not a cure for any of that. But what it is prevention for all of that, that your body can heal itself. And what chiropractors do is remove interference to the system that runs your body. So if you're a loved one, if you're just not having the health you want, if you want to prevent cancer, if you want to heal from cancer, if you want to heal from a surgery, if you want to not get surgery, if you've got aches and pains, okay, if your neck's hurting, your back's hurting, you have some tingling down your arm, okay, those are your body's warning signs that you've had a problem for a while. By the time you feel the symptom, it's going on. Much like cancer is found, you know, way down the road sometimes, you know, even early detection, you know, by the time we can detect most cancers, the cells have been doubling for 8 years. So 8 years by the time we can find a pinpoint of cancer. So same thing with anything else in your body. If you want to get ahead of that, and you should, you got to eat right, exercise, and have a clear nervous system. It's just that simple. Your warning signs are when you just don't feel well. You're lacking energy. Okay. 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Your body is not thriving. It is not replenishing itself every single day like it's supposed to. 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And here's what it entails. We're going to do, of course, a detailed case history. We're going to go deep. How are you doing? Where are you coming from? Where have you been? What could be causing this dysfunction in your body? Okay, we do bilateral weight scales to measure the balance of your body, digital posture analysis to measure the weight of your skull on top of your head if it's not sitting on straight. Within 0.1 degrees, we can measure exactly where your body's forces have gone awry. Okay, we're going to do palpatory findings, both motion and static. We have hundreds of orthopedic and neurological tests that we do on a daily basis in our office to determine what's going on and can we help. And we also have state-of-the-art digital x-rays on premises to see exactly where any type of problem is and how to diagnose that and help you with it. If you were to go run to the medical doctor, they're going to send you to the orthopedist, the neurologist, they're going to send you for pharmacology. You know, if you go to the hospital to get all these tests in one day, they're going to charge you thousands of dollars. But because we care about our community, because we want to help as many people as possible, we've got it down where it's just $185. But you don't have to pay that. 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But give us a call, give us a text, get in, get to the cause of your problems. 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

0: My name's Dylan Turner. I've been a patient here at Fenn Chiropractic for about 3-4 years now. Growing up, I raced motocross until I was 24 years old, and it transitioned into me coaching and training riders for the past 10 years. And through that, all the off-the-bike training and the daily grind of, you know, you get beat up pretty bad on a motorcycle, and I needed someone I could find to bring my riders to also to help them recover quickly. I would highly encourage anybody to go to Fenn Chiropractic, not just an athlete, but just everyday people. If you sit at a desk a lot or you drive a truck, you need to go see someone who understands and can explain to you what the spinal cord does. And going to someone like Fenn Chiropractic who's different. I've had a bad taste in my mouth from other chiropractors, but you do got to keep looking, and you find someone like Fenn and he can explain to you and he can fix you and get you on a program to help you get better.
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2: Hey, Jeff, what's up, buddy?
3: I was just thinking. They never tell you that when you grow up, one of the things that you'll miss are the games that you created with your friends in the neighborhood.
2: Oh, good days.
3: So I would have my buddy come over, and then we'd make up these games that were kind of like a hodgepodge of every game that you've ever played.
2: Kind of like the bikes we built.
3: Correct. Yes. And it's a grand experiment. And in the beginning, nobody knows how to play the game, and you argue about what the rules are going to be. And in the end, everybody knows how to play the game. By the end of that summer, you know the rules, the neighborhood know the rules, and you play that game like it's the greatest game ever played.
2: But they still try to break the rules, right?
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10: 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Lotions, potions, pills, injectables, they do not create healing. Your body creates healing from within. So talking today about just how incredible the body is. Okay, I've got on a watch and another watch. I got two watches on. Okay, one watch is mechanical. Okay, it's an Omega Speedmaster, and it's really cool. It's probably 20 years old, this watch. It's got an automatic winder that if you wear it, it winds itself. But there's a chronograph on it. You can time like stopwatch thing, and you've got, you know, three different little dials within the big dial. It's glows in the dark. There's a measurement to measure speed with it, a tachometer here. Amazing. There's 240 parts in this little watch. It all just run and work together. These things are bulletproof. It's waterproof. It's just amazing how this little tiny machine can run for so many years with no maintenance, and it just sits on your wrist, and you don't have to think about it. It's kind of cool. Well, guess what? Your body is infinitely more complicated than that. All right, your lungs, you know, they're breathing in and out all the time, all day long, every single day. You don't have to think about it. It's amazing that your blood is being pumped all day long, your heart in there beating. You know, it's just amazing that your body takes care of itself like it does without you thinking about it. And it's kind of like the watch. It just does its thing. Your lungs are breathing in 20,000 breaths a minute. Your kidneys are moving filtering gallons of blood. Your liver runs hundreds of chemical reactions every single minute. Your spleen filters your blood. Your gut turns food into living tissue. How does your body take in Whataburger in the mouth and it becomes muscle and tissue? It's just unbelievable how it works. Every day, your body's replacing its skin cells, blood cells, the gut lining. Your gut, your stomach is so acidic that if you put a piece of steel in there, it will eat it. But it doesn't eat you from the inside out because the cells are being replaced so fast. Like, you're literally rebuilding yourself constantly. Every 7 years, all those cells are replaced. So if you're married and you've been married 21 years, you're on your third wife or husband. So if they're not what you want them yet, yeah, it's not going to change. But anyway, all your cells are rebuilding every 7 years. All of them are gone. So, and it's the nervous system that controls that. Your brain, your spinal cord, your nerves, they control every single cell. You've got 70 plus trillion cells operating in synchronized harmony. This is not random. It's orchestration. And like, okay, so that's a mechanical watch. It just works really well and it does its thing. What about the digital watch? My other watch is an Apple Watch. It does amazing things. It tells me my heart rate. It tells me if I have AFib in my heart. It tracks where I'm at. It has, I can make phone calls on it. It has Google Maps on it. I mean, if you've got an iPhone, you understand how many things it possibly does. My favorite app, is the weather app. I love watching live radar on my phone. You know, I love the Google Maps. I love the social ways where you can see where the people report where there's accidents or cops, so you can know what's going on ahead of you. I love social media. You go in there. You got YouTube and Google and ChatGPT. You literally have all these things on your phone. Literally every piece of information known to man, just about, is on your phone and you can find it. But imagine you didn't use your phone for anything but making phone calls. Imagine you thought your iPhone, your Android, whatever, only made phone calls. You're missing it. Okay, that's like using chiropractic only for pain. Okay, it's like taking the iPhone just to only make phone calls. Imagine saying, I don't need app, I don't need photos, I don't need video. Oh, I forgot photos. I have 50,000 plus photos on my phone. I love taking photos of my phone, of my family, of different things I'm doing. But it's fun. You're missing 95% of the technology if you only make phone calls with your phone. And your nervous system is the operating system of your body. It controls your healing, digestion, your sleep, your immune response, your hormones, your movement, your coordination, your adaptation to stress. So that's the amazing thing that your body does. Okay, using chiropractic just to improve pain is not it. Pain is only one notification that you get from your body. Okay. It's not the whole device. Chiropractic isn't about chasing symptoms. It's not about it's really about upgrading the system performance. When there's interference, when that's been, if you don't get a good cell phone signal, if you don't get a good signal to your watch, it's not going to work right. That's the way your body, you got to get the signal from your brain to your body. When you have the proper signal, your body's designed to heal, designed to regulate, designed to adapt, and designed to recover. And that's the big idea, is that your body doesn't need help to heal. It just needs no interference. Like you cut yourself, the cut heals. You break your bone, the bone knits itself. The viruses heal themselves. Your body heals itself from the virus. The virus passes. Your bruise fades. No one teaches your body how to do that. Your body came from two cells, all right? And that's the difference between the mechanical device that is a watch, a mechanical watch, or even the piece of electronic that is your iPhone. Like, your body is alive, okay? That is a spark of life that comes from God. Two cells come together, boom. Next thing, there's four, then 18, 16, everybody, 4, 8, 16, 32. The cells come out 9 months later as a baby, okay? These two cells come together 18 to 21 days. Your little heart is in there beating, being controlled by, guess what? Your nervous system. Before the heart forms, the notochord forms. The notochord becomes the brain and the nervous system. Little branches grow off of that, and those little branches become, on the end of those little branches are organs. And that's how your body's functioning right now. Those organs, the tissues, the cells of your body are being controlled by the master coordinator of your body, the brain. Imagine the orchestra and how many pieces of instrumentation there are in that, with the violins and the violas and the basses and the brass and the winds. And it's all that has to be coordinated by the conductor. And if they can't see the conductor, or they can't see him well, the music's not going to be as well. And that's what happens in your body. Like, you know, a watch, this mechanical watch, if it has a problem, it doesn't just break down in one day. Your body doesn't break down in one day. It doesn't explode on day one. A machine kind of slowly drifts out of alignment. Okay. Your efficiency drips, your timing gets off, your parts wear unevenly. That's the way a watch works in your body. The most common things aren't dramatic at first. Like, you get a little blood pressure creep that you don't notice, but it's still normal. Okay. Inflammation rises. Okay. Your digestion slows or speeds up. You have intermittent constipation or diarrhea. All these are signs that your body's not working well. Your sleep's a little lighter. Energy drops. Recovery takes longer. Those stiff joints, if it's worse on a cold day or when a cold front comes through, your nerves get irritated. None of these things happen fast. They happen very slowly, and it's a slow fade. That's the way people get sick. You don't just get sick. You don't just have a problem when it comes to chronic disease. You're sick for years and you got a problem. Cancer doesn't make you sick. You're sick for years and then you get cancer. It's a lack of function in the body. You know, heart disease is the best example. By the time you have chest pain, high blood pressure, abnormal blood work, or a blocked artery, get your blood checked every year. When's it say you're healthy? Before or after you're unhealthy? After. All those things happen over time. They didn't just happen in 1 week. And the plaque built up in your artery, by the time it's there, you've had it 20, 30, 40 years. So basically, your body works on rhythms and not alarms. You want to pay attention to those rhythms. If you're having fatigue, stiffness, poor sleep, recurring tension, brain fog, slow digestion, those are the early whispers. You don't want to wait until the pain comes in. A guy comes in, they've got pain for 25 years. You've got a 25-year dysfunction that's harder to correct than when you get in when it starts having problems. And that's what I encourage everybody to do. Get your spine checked. Get it checked immediately. If you or your children have not had their spines checked, they need to see a chiropractor. We do case history. We do bilateral weight scales to measure the balance of your body. We do digital posture analysis to measure exactly how far off your posture is. Your head's forward, there's pressure on the nerves where they come out at the base of your neck. Your head 1 inch forward doubles the weight of your head. You're putting pressure on those nerves. We know then those nerves control the arm. They control the lungs. They control the heart. We know when you're having neck pain or arm pain, there it is. We got to look a little closer. 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You put all these tests together. I don't know. 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Because we care about our community, we've got it down. It's $185. 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
12: News this hour at Town Hall. I'm Bob Agnew in Washington. The nation is throwing a birthday party 250 years into making.
13: America's 250th birthday celebration has taken over the nation's capital. Hundreds of thousands are expected in Washington as the National Mall comes alive with military flyovers, patriotic tributes, live performances, fireworks, and a Freedom 250 celebration featuring President Trump. From the streets of Washington to communities across the country, Americans are coming together to celebrate 250 years of freedom, independence, and the greatest nation on earth. Willie Nelson, The White House.
12: Donna Warder reports there's a heat wave smothering a big part of the country.
14: It's a hot July 4th holiday weekend as the eastern part of the U.S. suffers through a heat wave. New York and Boston already hit 100 degrees Thursday. At Boston's Franklin Park Zoo, Dr. Malou Selly says they're giving the animals what they need.
15: Some animals have very comfortable air-conditioned areas.
14: And in the southeast, Ray Dawson in Marietta, Georgia, is taking refuge at a cooling center as he deals with homelessness.
16: You can't find no shelter nowhere, no shade nowhere.
14: In Providence, Rhode Island, city pools and water parks are extending their hours. I'm Donna Warder.
12: Three people died. Seven others were rescued after a boat capsized on a Wisconsin lake during a storm. Many injuries reported in Wisconsin's Walworth County as the storm toppled trees and knocked down power lines. Public policy expert and former Trump economic advisor Stephen Moore told the Salem Radio Network this week that what happened back in 1776 is truly an amazing moment in history.
17: I remember back to when we had our 200th birthday back in 1976. And so here we are 50 years later celebrating 250. 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
12: Another high-profile investor is giving up on New York's rent-stabilized housing market. Correspondent Ken Lorman reports this one really gets your attention.
19: Google co-founder Sergey Brin, worth more than $265 billion, has reportedly sold his stake in a major New York apartment fund for just 6 cents on the dollar. Property managers blame Albany's rent laws and a recent rent freeze approved by New York City's Rent Guidelines Board. They say investors are fleeing, costs are soaring, and landlords can't recover expenses. Critics call it yet another warning sign for New York's housing market. Ken Lorman reporting.
12: President Trump on Friday pardoned 11 people. They include 9 identified by the White House as those who helped people bypass emissions control systems on their vehicles. The acts of clemency come as the president has issued a slew of pardons in his second term. Breaking news and analysis at townhall.com. The trend continues in South America, Peru now electing a new right-leaning president.
20: Conservative candidate Keiko Fujimori has been certified the winner of Peru's presidential election runoff, narrowly defeating nationalist congressman Roberto Sanchez. The daughter of disgraced former President Alberto Fujimori, she will become Peru's ninth president in 10 years when she takes office later this month. Concerns about surging crime and extortion by organized gangs dominated voter concerns. Fujimori promised to build more prisons, militarize the borders, and combat crime with an iron fist. Her victory, along with recent elections in Colombia and Chile, confirm a regional shift towards conservative leaders. I'm Jennifer King.
12: Also at townhall.com, three people died, seven others rescued after a boat capsized on a Wisconsin lake during a strong storm. Many injuries were reported Friday as that storm toppled trees, knocked down power lines, and also damaged a number of buildings. More on these stories.
21: June 1776, Philadelphia. The youngest delegate to the Second Continental Congress is appointed by committee to begin the drafting of a document that would declare the vision and intentions of this Congress. Inspired by the Enlightenment ideals of individualism and liberty, this young delegate from Virginia continued the painstaking process through several drafts before presenting the final version, which stands today as an enduring statement of human rights. The man was Thomas Jefferson, who wrote the Declaration of Independence. 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

0: on this July 4th weekend. John Grandage with us in the second hour with a wonderful review of all the Florida celebrations celebrating our 250th. Lacey McMullen talking Tallahassee politics, Lloyd Wheeler portraying Benjamin Franklin, and Kevin Peters helping us stay prepared for severe weather. Stay with me.
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0: Well, my friend, I certainly hope that on this wonderful, wonderful July 4th weekend that you are spending some time taking in all of the activities around town, Leon County, City of Tallahassee, State of Florida. Man, there's more red, white, and blue to go around than you could possibly imagine. And why not? We're going to do our part here in having John Grandage with you. You're going to learn a lot about Florida's history, and particularly how it is that Florida's connection to the nation historically is a remarkable, often overlooked part of America's history, right? So, yeah, we're going to want to dig in with John. Remarkable individual he is, a historian of some reputation. If you've ever been to the Grove Museum over there near the Capitol's, near the Governor's Mansion, yeah, that's a day that you want to spend getting to know that particular structure and, again, its impact, its role, we'll say, not only in local economy, local politics, but certainly for the state of Florida, being that it was at one time the governor's mansion, the Grove Museum. Well, it happens, too, that when you talk politics, you got to have Lacey McMullen involved. You know him so many different ways, of course, in his contributions of late. One of the Greater Tallahassee Chamber's Future Five awardees, award winners. One of Capstan's most treasured contributors. Now the director of development. That means that when Capstan Marketing is out there bringing good things to the world, well, Lacey is there to represent the company and point out what all those things are that make Capstan particularly unusual. You know, it's an agency that has made its focus the well-being of Tallahassee, particularly the people of Tallahassee. We're reminded of our Tallahassee Food Challenge that's going on right now. Or how about the Tallahassee Prepared campaign? We got Kevin Peters to talk with you about staying prepared 365. You know, Capstan looked at that years ago and said, you know what? It's not about a hurricane season exactly. It's more about a 365 stay prepared attitude, right? So it's an attitude, not a season. And Kevin Peters will be here to say, yep, that's pretty much it. Because when we do take the initiative to stay prepared, well, that includes the kind of temperatures we've had of late, the humidity. You have any idea what that's doing to your attic or your siding? Or, yeah, Have you got Joel Hagans over there looking at it? ACL Home Inspections, one of the sponsors of the annual Stay Prepared campaign. 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You'll find it at TallahasseePrepared.com. 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Lots of good information there, courtesy of the good people with Leon County Emergency Management. Kevin Peters at the helm. Yeah, he's going to bring you up to date, along with other agencies, city, state, even national. Yeah, they're recognized by the National Weather Service, what they call a weather-ready ambassador. So they were kind enough to award us that badge. So effectively what you know is the information you're getting has been reviewed, has been vetted, it's authorized and all that good stuff. So you're getting good advice. And when you go to Tallahassee Prepared, well, you can download the PDF booklet that you can then print out and have handy or keep it on your, you know, your tablet, laptop, whatever, because there's pages and pages of helpful advice from everything covering air conditioning, water erosion, property management and maintenance, the plumbing in your house, the electrical connections, all of that.

0: two of them in the attic, along with whatever else you've got going on ground level, right? What else have we got? Oh, yeah, 4th of July weekend. Well, Benjamin Franklin, as portrayed by Lloyd Wheeler, longtime local educator and amateur historian, he's awesome. He's going to talk about how it is that in this democracy conversation, this discussion about how is it that the United States of America is unique in the world, and how it was that at the time that the country was coming together under this Declaration of Independence. Well, yeah, I mean, Benjamin Franklin, being their senior fellow, points out that this is a democratic republic, actually a constitutional republic, better said. We're not a pure democracy. And he'll get into talking with you about why the wisdom at hand saw the fallacy, frankly, the disconnect. It's been argued, too, that the French Revolution, the Soviet Revolution, even the Chinese Revolution, these were based in philosophies that were contractual, not covenant-based. The covenant says when you have a society that is built on a mutual trust that really calls upon the person of God, who then is identified as that one who has bestowed upon us these rights. That's all there in these original documents. Well, where does that thinking come from? Well, Dr. Franklin is going to help you identify that and thereby appreciate better how unique America is in this world of ours, and how it is that the Declaration, the Constitution, and our form of government has survived all kinds of attacks, whether they were political in nature, how we've been able to organize ourselves to the benefit of our population, the civil rights movement, the formation of labor unions. All of that has happened because the people were always being considered as those who are governed by consent. And so it's been argued, and it's said very well, that the American government is operating at the consent of the governed. That's what we're doing today on this July 4th weekend. So, you know, grab some fireworks, maybe a glass of lemonade, and stay with me. You're in tune with Tallahassee Talks.
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0: In our community forum, Lloyd Wheeler is with us on this celebrated 250th anniversary of America's freedom, the July 4th holiday now being celebrated. No better time than now to have Dr. Benjamin Franklin, as portrayed by our good friend Lloyd Wheeler, to bring to us the American solution, the American experiment, the American form of government that is unique in the world. Dr. Franklin, Mr. Lloyd Wheeler, thank you for being with us. How are you, sir?
8: I'm doing quite well, Brian, and thank you for having us in the studio today.
0: You're speaking in two persons here.
8: Yes.
0: And that's okay, because we know that when you think of America, when you think of American government, what is it that comes to mind? What's the first thing that comes to your mind?
8: Our form of government, which has never been seen on the earth before, is a republic, meaning that we are ruled by laws rather than a simple majority. Because a simple majority will just become, as I may have mentioned a week or so ago, just becomes mob rule. But with a constitutional republic, we follow written laws that can be changed, but it protects the individual from the mob, from the pure democracy.
0: I'm glad you said that, because oftentimes when you think of this democratic republic, this constitutional republic, why was it for you, as Benjamin Franklin, such a novel thing? Were you privy to all the forms of government in Europe at the time? Of course, the British crown, the French monarchy. What were some of the ways in which you saw the abuses of government in that era?
8: Well, in our own experience, Brian, even though we were living as colonists, living under the British Constitution, we were 3,000 miles away, separated by the Atlantic Ocean, and it became a fact that we were considered second class. We were not as good as British citizens, even though our Constitution said we were. And Parliament started enacting laws affecting us, and we had no representation in Parliament. Of course, we saw what happened to the Irish when they were given just a few seats in Parliament. They were still overrun and subject to a lot of degradation. In the colonies, all of a sudden, Parliament, and with the backing of the king, started enacting laws on us. If you owned property and certain types of trees grew on your property, they were not your trees. British agents could come in, cut down those trees, and take them off for the use of the Royal Navy. Our trade, England could trade with anyone, but the Americans could only trade with England, or we were subjected to the Stamp Act, which, even though after much consternation and rebellion, it was repealed by Parliament, except for a few minor, by their term, situations, which, for example, one thing that we hear about or have heard a lot about is the tax on tea.
9: Mm.
8: That was to support members of Parliament who owned the East India Tea Company. It just became that more and more of our rights as Englishmen were removed. We had to house British troops in our homes and keep them, even though there was no need after the French and Indian War to have a standing army on our shores. After some of the revolts, England, the Parliament, came up with what we call the Intolerable Acts, where the colonial government of Massachusetts was absolved and Massachusetts colony was put under martial law. The port of Boston was closed to force those citizens into starvation or pay for the tea that a few individuals had destroyed.
9: Mm.
8: As time went on, relations with the mother country broke farther down.
9: Mm.
8: It got to a point where governors were having the protection of their colonies removed from their capitals. For example, in Williamsburg, the powder of the magazine was removed. That powder was a gift from Queen Anne to the colony for the protection of the colony.
9: Interesting. You know, during that particular period of time, over those number of years, you were actually in France negotiating then with the French crown on our behalf.
8: Mm-hmm.
9: Give us just a thumbnail view. How did that all come about, and why were you sent as a delegate?
8: Well, I had been an agent for four or five colonies to the Parliament in England.
9: Mm.
8: After returning to the colonies, to Philadelphia,
9: I see.
8: I was asked and elected to join the Second Continental Congress. That Congress, after the issuing the Declaration of Independence, at the age of 70, I was asked to go to France to petition and to try to convince the French government, Louis the 16th, to break with tradition, support and recognize the United Colonies, the United States of America, and to assist us in our war against a brother monarch. And after several years of talking with different members of the French court, arranging for secret convoys and shipments of arms and supplies, after our Continental Army, the Northern Army, defeated General Burgoyne and his British army in New York colony.
9: Wow.
8: Then the French realized that the Americans could stand on their own and then decided to help.
9: And among them, we have Lafayette.
8: Well, actually, Lafayette had come to me when I was in Paris.
9: Ah.
8: And I encouraged him to come to the colonies and offer his assistance to the Congress and to General Washington. Louis, King Louis the 16th, told the Marquis de Lafayette, no, you cannot go to America. Lafayette defied his own king, bought a ship and set sail, and a slightly roundabout trip, landed in South Carolina, made his way to Philadelphia, presented himself to Congress, who then sent him to General Washington.
9: Goodness. Lafayette has a certain prominence. He has a certain position in the history of Tallahassee, doesn't he?
8: He does. He does. When Tallahassee was formed as a city, as a capital for the state, for what had become the state of Florida,
9: yes,
8: a portion of Tallahassee was set aside and was, in essence, given as a present to General Lafayette. We now call that Frenchtown because the French settlers in that area. We also have a relation through General Washington and Emperor Napoleon in later years, which we will not go into today, but there is much relation between Tallahassee.
9: Yes.
8: And the court of France.
9: Yes.
8: And the country of France.
9: Yes. When we talk about Tallahassee's connection to our colonial past, particularly the grandson of Thomas Jefferson was our first mayor, Francis Epps. Wow. So there are these personalities, these places in American history that tie directly into our own history here in Tallahassee. My friend, a pleasure to have you with us on this celebrated 250th anniversary of our independence. God bless you, Dr. Benjamin Franklin, and our good friend, Lloyd Wheeler.
8: And thank you, Mr. Brian. Thoroughly enjoy being here, and I will say to all your listeners, happy 4th of July, our Independence Day from Britain. Huzzah!
9: Huzzah!
1: July 9, 1755, near Fort Duquesne, now the city of Pittsburgh. A 23-year-old British officer leads his troops in battle during the French and Indian War. Though fired upon repeatedly, this young lieutenant colonel remained unharmed, to the disbelief of the native warriors. 15 years later, a respected chief sat over a council fire as he told all those listening, "The Great Spirit protects this man. He will become the chief of nations, and a people yet unborn will hail him as the founder of a mighty empire." The man was George Washington, who went on to become the Commander-in-Chief of the Continental Army and the first President of the United States. 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
10: With SRN News, I'm Bob Agnew in Washington. A lot of heat gripping the eastern third of the country right now. About a third of the eastern states dealing with a massive heat wave. It's got people turning out to the cooling shelters in places like Nashville, where this man's homeless.
11: Been really hot, sweating, dripping, as you can see. It's just miserable, honestly. But this helps so much, like, oh my goodness. But even with the shade and a tent, you know what I'm saying, it's four walls closed in, no fan, it gets hot.
10: They're taking special precautions at many of the zoos in the region, make sure the animals are staying cool and getting plenty of water as well. The nation, of course, throwing a big party today, 250 years in the making, America's 250th birthday celebration, taking place in the nation's capital today. Hundreds of thousands of people expected to turn out on the National Mall for a lot of festivities. And the climax will be a speech from President Trump himself.
12: 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Slight chance for storms today. Otherwise, mainly clear skies. High temperatures reach up to 97. Winds out of the west, around 5 miles per hour. Lows around 76. Tonight, mainly clear skies. Mainly sunny skies tomorrow. Chance of thunderstorms. Highs level off around 95. 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
1: This week in our The View From Here segment, we've got Lacey McMullen. Lacey, how are you, my friend?
2: Doing well. Can't complain. It's blessed to be back here.
1: Good to have you on board. Man, you've been keeping your ear to the ground, I guess we'd say. We were at a NEBA luncheon recently.
2: Yeah.
1: They were having opportunity there with the three of the four mayoral candidates. What was your take on that whole scene?
2: Thoroughly enjoyed it. So my degree is in political science from Florida State, minored in economics. So politics is my bread and butter. It excites me. And a local race excites me. With NEBA, and if folks don't know what NEBA is, it's the Network of Entrepreneur and Business Advocates. So mainly small business folks there. With Mr. Matlow, Jeremy Matlow's history of, I wouldn't say attacking the chambers, but...
1: Oh, I would. Yeah.
2: Attacking the chambers and his comments versus his comments on small businesses and development and all that. Mm. And this is not the room for him. So mm-hmm. I thought going in that this was Daryl Parks' forum to lose. Mm. And based on the straw poll, Daryl won... outright, 51%.
1: Wow.
2: Which I thought, I didn't think Lorraine was prepared or her responses came through pretty decent. They just, her phrasing or it just didn't come off passionately enough. And I thought she would have did well there. But
1: right.
2: I would say, too, that Jeremy's history as a small business owner, I would have always... Anytime I've dealt with Jeremy and his, I guess, comments about the chamber and this, that, and the other, I get it. I understand what he's saying. I don't always disagree, but I would think he would do better in this room than he did based off his positions and his history as a business owner and being being from Tallahassee and on the South Side and this, that, and the other. Based off of the NEBA results, he's not very popular with that group. And you kind of saw it right before he announced for mayor.
1: Yeah.
2: He went on, quote-unquote, people have called it a apology tour.
1: Right.
2: Where he went down to the chamber conference in Amelia Island. And I think they got front page news of response from people there.
1: Right.
2: And Tallahassee's so relationship-based, you can't go out and attack these people. Mm-mm. Everything's... We all know each other. If you're going to do something like that,
1: right?
2: You know,
1: right?
2: Do it. Try to do it in private, or let them know, you know, we're all family. We're all cousins here.
1: Yeah, that's for sure. Yeah, one degree of separation when it comes to economic development.
2: Yeah.
1: You know, this isn't the only forum, of course, that they participated in. You had the Capital Region News Collaborative the League of Women Voters. That hosted a forum with WFSU on the topic of economic development. Matlow's statement was, "Well, we're treading water," and he talked about, you know, $27 million giveaways for the Doak Campbell Stadium, distillery deals. Meanwhile, Mr. Parks is talking about, look, let's just fix the permitting issues. We can help existing businesses recruit logistics and light manufacturing.
2: Again, I don't disagree with Mr. Matlow. In the WFSU forum and the forum that we were just at with NEBA, I thought his responses were detailed, which I would expect him to be, him being a sitting city commissioner.
1: He knows his stuff.
2: Yeah, he knows his stuff. I just don't think that the people from the ones I spoke to in that room and, you know, when I'm anywhere, if I'm at a cigar bar smoking a cigar or wherever I'm at, you know, I'm trying to keep my ear to the street of what's going on. And I just don't think from what I've heard that he's going to be the one to flip this whole 3-2 or the viciousness that the city commission currently has.
1: How much do you think a broader, we'll talk about orientation, you know, when you talk about the progressive left, there's a characteristic there that appeals, I think, to people who find a great deal of dissatisfaction with that status quo and I've heard you say here, hey, I'm not in total disagreement with Commissioner Matlow on some of these issues substantively.
2: Yes. From what I lived in Tallahassee since 2010, and I was familiar with Mr. Matlow when he first got on the commission in 2018 or around that. Mm-hmm. And the person he is today versus the person he was then is completely night and day. Mm. And maybe you have to be that way. You know, I think he went up to New Hampshire and trained with Bernie Sanders, and maybe that's the new philosophy. But I don't know. It's very...
1: Whether that's going to fly in Tallahassee is the question,
2: Yeah, and this is still the South. And those, I don't know, the progressives that we have in Tallahassee, I don't think get it. I don't think get that, what they're proposing, and I just don't think it's going to fly with the general population.
1: Yeah, it raises this issue that you and I have talked about. Skip Foster has brought it to our attention, in which you have these silos.
2: Right.
1: You have these bastions of money, influence, control, whether it's an organizational status or the owner of property.
2: Yeah.
1: I mean, to come up against that status quo, it is not easy. And I think that's where I'm sympathetic.
2: Yeah.
1: When I think, you know, how do you go about encouraging Tallahassee to be more than a university town or a state capital? What happened to the idea of having a minor league baseball team here, courtesy of Mr. DeVoe Moore?
2: Yes.
1: Now we have an Amazon facility sitting on that property. Well, you know, or how about when Miller Beer wanted to open up a bottling plant, couldn't get the permits?
2: Yeah.
1: Well, okay. How about the guy who came in and revitalized Tallahassee Mall? Put that thing back on its feet and had a great concept for it, build an amphitheater, and then was told, well, you can't book any talent because you're going to be in violation of the noise ordinance, which he was never able to get them to produce.
2: Yeah.
1: So, and the man, God bless him, actually died about two-thirds of the way in the project. I was intimately involved with leadership over there at the time, had the guy that was running the facility on the show several times.
2: Wow.
1: So my friends, when I look in the direction of local politics, and I have my good friend Lacey McMullen helping me, my question is, does anybody really know who's really calling the shots? You know, where are those, let's say, unseen hands that are guiding this whole thing forward? Do you pick up on that, or what's your take?
2: I think you spoke about the unseen hand. I think it's... from the circles I travel in with the chambers and with even folks that aren't in the chambers, they're just regular folks, they know and understand the unseen hand that really moves Tallahassee. Now, they can't always identify who these people are, but they're clearly aware that they're there, because Tallahassee, if you look out, and I always tell this story about me being at Lucky Goat and looking on the south side and on South Adams, and looking out the window and thinking, like, what is this over here?
1: Towns.
2: And you
1: have
2: city commissioners that have been in office 30 plus years that govern over the south side, and it's still, and I'm not blaming or trying to put all the responsibility on a city commissioner or one person, but the unseen hand, it looks like Tallahassee is moving into the future, but if I were
1: kicking and screaming,
2: right, they're slowing down the progress, if I could say that,
1: right.
2: Or that's what it seems.
1: It does seem that way, and it will bear out, I think, in this coming primary here in August, and of course in November. It'll be very interesting to see on this mayoral race, particularly where that leadership falls. It remains for us to stay in tune with people like you, who can help us keep our eyes on the ball.
2: I would then also remind people that in Tallahassee, we're a city manager style of government. So even though we have a elected mayor, they're just another city commissioner. Mm. And what I want people to really focus on is in this race and the two city commission races, who do you think is best going to work with the others on the city commission? It doesn't make sense to talk about, and we hear it a lot, that folks are going to bring down crime and affordable housing. That's all good and great, but you can't make any of that work without the majority on the commission, either getting 3 votes, 4 or 5 to get everything passed. Mm-hmm. So I'm looking at this not just on looking at these candidates, not just on ideas, but who do I best feel is going to change the commission in terms of relationships? Who's going to get things done for the city?
1: Appreciate your thoughts, Lacey McMullen, our guest. Always good to have you with us, brother.
2: It's a blessing to see you, brother. And thanks again.
1: Good. That's what we have for you at the moment. Stay with me, folks. We've got more Tallahassee Talks with Brian Cerny.
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11: What do I do?
1: Nothing unfamiliar to our good friend Kevin Peters, who brings us information, encouragement, direction, inspiration. You got to do this.
2: Yeah.
1: Stay prepared for severe weather, 365. Within the county's efforts, what you guys call Leon Ready, take steps to make sure that you and your family and your neighbors are well prepared. And you've gone even further with the whole Billy Bucket program.
2: Yeah,
1: and the severe weather guide, both pre and post. That publication has been extremely helpful across the region, I think.
9: Yeah, you know, and you know, through the teamwork with the different parts of county, our public information office, which is, we call community and media relations, you know, our alignment with them and the structure of the county's organization.
1: That's a good job over there, I think.
9: Yeah, absolutely. We get tremendous support from communications experts that their expertise in design and marketing and all of that to help, because you know, if you grow up in Florida, I mean, we all hear this from, you know, early age. It's like, oh, hurricanes come, you got to have a plan, and you hear it over and over, and sometimes it doesn't sink in the longer you hear it. So keeping it fresh and keeping it appealing to the public, that's what our disaster survival guide or our website, you know, all the resources there. But if I could, Brian, I just want to talk just a quick bit about Billy the Bucket program. And believe it or not,
1: love Billy.
9: He's
1: blue.
9: There's no national mascot for disaster preparedness.
1: It's not like the Forest Service.
9: Yeah, you know, only you can prevent forest fires. We know that. And we know who said it.
1: They did a good job. They were telling us that when you and I were little kids.
9: Oh, for sure. And we remember it today. And so, you know, that was one of the big, you know, gaps in our preparedness program was an entertaining and engaging program for children. We need the next generation from youth to not just hear, oh, hurricanes happen, you got to be prepared. Make it entertaining, make it memorable with the, like you said, Smokey, but we all remember Smokey from when we were a kid.
1: Yeah.
9: We're hoping that we have that same type of success here with children in our area, that they see Billy, they hear the message, they get the Billy Bucket activity book. Yeah. And it's something that sticks with them as they get older and they become adults. And that's where we're hoping to start with preparedness in this community.
1: Isn't it?
9: Absolutely.
1: It really is.
9: And we hope that really makes a difference for the future, is really engaging children you know, maybe Billy become a national icon. We don't know, but maybe so.
1: Well, at the very least, as you have been saying, you end up then providing other communities around the country and even around the world with a template. If we're going to really win the war here, we got to start way, way, way, way back with kids who begin to realize, yeah, maybe I should make sure that I've taken care of that piece. Right?
9: Yeah, that's for sure. I mean, you know, when you think about it, you know, if we don't catch people when they're young, if we don't catch them when they're children, just trying to ingrain that type of habit, it's hard for an adult.
1: I'm just now remembering to put my seatbelt on when I'm driving. What's wrong with me? Well, don't answer that. That's a long conversation.
9: But that's a good example. You know, when you started driving, it probably wasn't a requirement of the law.
1: Nope.
9: But, you know.
1: My mother kept telling me.
9: Yeah.
1: And then my wife has been telling me. So at 70 years old, I'm finally starting to get through. Well, let's not wait 70 years, folks. Let's get people plugged in when they're kids, learning from Billy Bucket and the good people at Leon County Emergency Management. And I mentioned our Tallahassee Prepared campaign because you guys inspired all of that. And what we did was we went out to the general public. We went out to the private sector. Because you don't have the same liberty within your responsibility as a governmental agency. We went to local businesses and we said, okay, who are those roofing companies, those tree service companies, the plumbing, the air conditioning people, the home inspection companies that we know we can trust? And you know where that came from? Listening to you and others talk about post-disaster fraud, you know, storm chasers that come into town. Oh, man, we noticed that you had some damage there on your roof. Well, if you'll just sign this agreement, we need to get a deposit from you, and we'll be back. And they never come back. They're in Arkansas cashing that check or whatever. That's the kind of stuff that just infuriates us, all of us. And so we started saying, well, wait a minute, not only do we want you to be prepared, and you need to be prepared, here's the information. By the way, courtesy of county, city, state, national, we're recognized as a weather-ready nation ambassador. So we earned that distinction because they looked at, okay, are you doing the job here, right? Then we went and said, okay, we need one business within each one of these categories, so that when Kevin calls me and says, hey, is there somebody that can do roofing that I can recommend to my mother-in-law? I know that you guys have done that vetting. It seems to me that when you have looked in our direction, we look in your direction, man, that's a great approach, because now we've got private and public working together and helping further what is your daily mission. And by the way, thank God for Leon County Emergency Management, because, folks, if you don't already know this, there isn't anybody. If they don't answer the call, there ain't anybody else you're going to be calling.
9: Yeah.
1: They're there to make sure that 911 is working in cooperation with people at CDA, yep, and all the rest of sure. the agencies.
9: Yeah, Brian, you know, back to the opening of the program, you said teamwork, and what you're describing is the kind of teamwork that makes a community resilient, where, you know, the professional responders, you know, we're prepared, and we share the message, yep, with our community partners, and then community partners go out and they take the message, they amplify the message, and they engage other people with the message.
1: You do a lot of that too, because I know that you have a number of events scheduled through the year where you're on site with people, isn't that right?
9: Yeah, you know, we've had to change some things over a year. We keep evolving our program. You know, one of the things that we really enjoy is the Billy the Bucket now, to where we're engaging with the children. But, you know, we do our annual Citizens Engagement Series for Public Safety at the Emergency Operations Center, which is in the Public Safety Complex.
1: Very helpful.
9: Yeah. You know, the county, we do neighborhood programs for communities in the unincorporated parts of Leon County, neighborhood readiness trainings, where we talk about Ready Leon and how neighbors can get ready.
1: Now, that's a good question. If I had a group of people, in, let's say, within my neighborhood, and we wanted to invite someone from your side to come and talk to us, is that even an option?
9: So we talk about partnerships. You know, for Leon County, you always reach out to us, and we can help you out. We tend to focus on the unincorporated neighborhoods. The city has a program where, if you are a city neighborhood,
1: I'm out there in the Buck Lake area.
9: Yeah, Buck Lake. You know that
1: Leon County District 5.
9: Yeah, thank you very much. Yeah, and contact our office. We can work with you, and we're working together. So the city does have a program that they present to neighborhoods in the city, and we can help you make contact with the city's neighborhood affairs office that puts that on.
1: Okay.
9: Unincorporated neighborhoods, we'll be glad to come out and talk to the neighbors.
1: All right.
9: Very similar content.
1: Are there moments when you have the sense that they're just overburdened, overworked? I mean, is that ever a concern to you? And if that's the case, what do you do?
9: I have a good team, and when we go into emergency mode, you know, the county's policy is
1: intense,
9: it's everybody has a role. You know, obviously we have our normal emergency responders with the county and things like that, but people that you wouldn't think of as emergency responders, like librarians or administrative assistants, planners at the or zone code enforcement staff the development services office. Everybody helps in the emergency operations center.
1: It's interesting that everybody has a piece of this in their own capacity.
9: Yeah, because you know, I'll get to your question about the overwork part, but you know, the point I wanted to make is that, you know, we provide services every day to our citizens, but during disasters is when the citizens, every citizen needs
1: over
9: services the most.
1: Yeah.
9: And we are going to be there to respond.
1: Okay.
9: So with that, it gives us access to the pool of all the county employees, so we can balance the workload.
1: Let's take a pause. I want you to come back and talk about staffing issues and how you as a director are able to help your own team stay sharp. Folks, we've got Kevin Peters here heading up Leon County Emergency Management. 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
18: News this hour at Town Hall. I'm Bob Agnew in Washington. Public policy expert and former Trump economic advisor Steve Moore tells the Salem Radio Network it's a great time to be an American thanks to the Trump economy. He also says, make no mistake about it, there's something unique about American history.
19: How could you have so many amazing people at the same place at the same time? Everyone from Ben Franklin to George Washington to Thomas Jefferson to Patrick Henry to John Adams, James Madison, Monroe. I mean, when has that ever happened? How is it like an act of God that you would have? It was the greatest assemblage of men ever in the history of the world.
18: Moore is a public policy expert, a former Trump economic advisor, and author of the Daily Hotline newsletter from the Committee to Unleash Prosperity. A massive heat wave sweeping across parts of the country, especially the east. This homeless man in Nashville says he sure is thankful those city workers have set up cooling stations and are handing out water to those who are thirsty.
20: It's been really hot, sweating, dripping, as you can see. It's just miserable, honestly. But this helps so much, like, oh my goodness. But even with the shade and a tent, you know what I'm saying, it's four walls closed in, no fan, it gets hot.
18: In some cities in the eastern part of the country, in zoos, they're taking special precautions to make sure the animals can stay cool and get all the water they need. And there's also a high risk of wildfires in several western states because of the heat. Visiting the National Mall to celebrate the nation's birthday, Joycelyn and Gene Kaninsky said what it means to be an American.
21: We are all many, but we all become one, for no matter where we come from, what we look like, who we love, what we're a part of. We are still one nation united together. That's what we make of being American.
22: One nation under God, indivisible, for liberty and justice for all. Go USA.
18: And President Trump will speak at an event on the National Mall today. More from Town Hall.
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18: It's official now. Taylor Swift and Travis Kelce are married. They confirmed their marriage yesterday. July 23rd to 26th, during a star-studded celebration held at Madison Square Garden in New York City. Correspondent Saka Arabazi was on hand as people arrived.
0: There is a lot of commotion happening around me. We have Swifties, fans, New Yorkers all showing up to see if they can catch glimpses of the wedding or even Taylor entering. We have a lineup of black SUVs that are waiting to enter the garden. There is a makeshift tent that has been created. It opens up when the vehicle goes in and closes the curtains so the passengers can get out. We're expecting several hundred guests to be in attendance. Now, some New Yorkers and some business owners are a little upset that due to all the commotion and the street closures, which are being closed to vehicles, as well as some pedestrians, are causing a lot of commotion and kind of sucking up New York City's public resources.
18: And you'll find breaking news and analysis at townhall.com. The top Republican in Congress says Americans need to be concerned about a radical ideology that Democrats seem to be embracing. On the Salem News program this week on Capitol Hill with Tony Perkins, House Speaker Mike Johnson says the country's facing an unprecedented threat.
3: And what we've seen in recent months is many Mamdanis have popped up all around the country running for Congress. For a while, Tony, everybody just kind of waved that off and said, oh, that was a New York City anomaly. No, sir. It's everywhere. And we've got to confront it. We've got to take it very seriously. And we have to vanquish that, because the ideas and proposals that these candidates would bring to Congress is frightening stuff.
18: Speaker Johnson is urging Republicans to defend America and capitalism and to turn out in big numbers during the midterm elections in November. Speaker Johnson's full interview will be heard when This Week on Capitol Hill is broadcast later this morning, starting at 10 a.m. Eastern Time on the Salem News Channel. You'll find more on these stories at Town Hall.

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1: Welcome back to the second hour, Tallahassee Talks with Brian Cerny. Now in our 16th season. Oof. Brad, you didn't even look that old. I don't know how that's possible. More important things to discuss here at the moment when we talk about July 4th weekend. Hope yours is loaded up with, I don't know, baked beans, potato salad, hamburgers, and hot dogs. That's not unthought of, right? I think actually on a national level, did I see this? Some kind of polling results. People favor the hamburger over the hot dog. Not by a wide margin, but apparently hamburgers just kind of have the edge when it comes to favorite, I guess, July 4th picnic kind of foods. I get it. But man alive, it's hard to pass up a well-prepared hot dog. I mean, and what does that mean? It means you don't burn it. And then there's the topping. You know, it's the choice of mustard and what do you do there? Man alive, some people just load it up with the chopped onions and the, you know, pickle relish and anything from the, you know, traditional yellow mustard all the way down to the stone grounds, horseradish-laden mustards. And, oh, yeah, and then, of course, there's sauerkraut. See if you can pile some of that on there. Anyway, or maybe you're just that purist, that simple sort of person that says, man, just put the dog on the bun and let's go. Brad, would you even eat a hot dog? Have you ever eaten a hot dog? He has. Okay. Well, so, not really. He's just saying that to be nice. Okay, fine. We'll leave Brad's culinary preferences out of the discussion. I think hot dogs and hamburgers seem like a great idea. Oh, and I've got a recipe for homemade potato salad. I should share that somehow. Back in the day, believe it or not, I was trained as a professional chef. This is when I was in my early 20s. Worked for a 4-star restaurant in Seattle. If you ever watched the series The Bear, yeah. Yeah, that was like that. So I learned that I did not want to do that the rest of my life. I was there for a good while. But in the process, came away with some magnificent recipes. The onion soup. Yeah, you've never had onion soup this good, I promise you. And the potato salad, my family just insists, they beg me, we got to have the potato salad if it's going to be July 4th. So there are those ideas. Perhaps you have your favorite recipe at hand, and, you know, God bless you. Hope you enjoy it. Leon County's got lots of good stuff lined up for you. As well as city of Tallahassee, of course, celebrating July 4th there at Tom Brown Park. Tallahassee Symphony Orchestra will be on stage. Yay! And you can get into the spirit celebrating 250th anniversary. This is at Tom Brown Park, July 4th, part of their annual Celebrate America festivities. This happens later this afternoon, early evening, starts at 6 o'clock, runs till 10. You and your family can enjoy some festive fun and food, spectacular fireworks display, live music, and headlining that will be our good friends, Tallahassee Symphony Orchestra. They'll take the stage at about 8:45, and they will play right along with the evening's fireworks, right through the grand finale. Woof! I mean, does that sound like a lot of... That sounds like a lot of fun. And it's not going to rain, okay? We're just saying that right now. Let it be said. No more rain. We just want enjoyable... Okay, a little muggy maybe, but good weather. 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That'll start up about 10 minutes to 10. There's going to be plenty of food trucks. Lots of fun stuff for the kids to do. Let's see what else they got. Oh, there are plenty of vendors that are going to be out there. You can pack your picnic lunch. They're going to have a beer available for sale. Got to be 21 or older with valid ID, but they'll have some nice brew there for you. Limited parking, so Star Metro, as they always do, is stepping up on that deal. Public transportation will offer free shuttle rides to the park. How does that work? Well, you got a board over there at the parking lot in front of the old Sears store at Governor's Mall. If you don't know where that is, there it's on Appalachie Parkway, 500 Appalachie Parkway. But what you do is you go there and park, load up on the bus, and they'll bring you on over to the park. And that'll start, I guess it doesn't say exactly what time they're going to start doing that. Probably at or around 6 o'clock, because that's the kickoff time, right? And they'll continue through until about 8:30. So shuttles will begin running from the park to back to the Sears parking lot after the fireworks are over. So if you're counting on that shuttle, you got to be willing to stay through the end of the fireworks display. Okay, just be advised. Now, if you need more of this kind of information, simple enough, talgov.com/parks. Man, even I can do that. talgov.com/parks. How about that? And they'll give you some updates as we approach through the day. But I would suggest you go there right now just to see if there's been any updates or changes. Hopefully no delays as to, you know, weather and such. For handicap parking within the park, be sure to bring your placard and check with a parking attendant once you get to the park for assistance, okay? So if you've got a handicap parking thing that goes on your car, you're hanging from your rearview mirror, you want to make sure you have that. And now, lastly, I'll just say this. All vehicle access to the park will be closed at 8:30 or earlier, just based on parking availability. So here are a couple of other last-minute things. No personal fireworks. This includes sparklers.

0: will be made over the main stage speakers. So you're there and you're having a good time and thunderstorm comes rolling in. Well, they're going to let you know what to do. So you're going to, you know, it could cause portions of the activities to be delayed. Worst case scenario, though, let's just have to say, sorry, folks, we're going to have to call it. But let's not even think that that's going to happen. How about that? The dog park will be closed. The disc golf course will remain open for a limited use that day. Some holes will not be playable because, you know, they got a lot of other stuff going on around you there. So, again, for more information, you can simply go to talgov.com/park. So that's my thorough report of City Celebrate America activities. And I should also point out that if you'd like to do some things outside of the Tallahassee area, Multnomahville is inviting you to come up their way for their Independence Day fireworks. Valdosta's got a big celebration going on, as does Adel and Nashville. If you want to learn more about what's going on around the region, you can check that out. Folks, stay with me. I've got John Grandage coming up here momentarily. You're in tune with Tallahassee Talks with Brian Cerny.
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0: Happy 4th of July, my friend. Here we are on our 250th birthday. America, you're looking good. Don't look a day over 249. It happens, in fact, that when we have this rather fortuitous occasion, here we are on the 4th of, this wonderful opportunity to step back a little bit with our good friend and longtime associate here, John Grandage, with his particular proficiency. Here he has worked for the Florida Department of State since 2011. During that time, served as the historian for the Florida Memory Program and as executive director of, many of you know this, the Grove Museum. Now, currently, he's the assistant director for the Division of Historical Resources. Now, at the Grove, he was intimately, directly involved in what turned out to be an award-winning restoration of the Call Collins House. Developed there the interpretive plan for the museum. He's also served as the site's very first executive director from 2014 to 2021. Now, currently, he's managing major construction and museum development projects, as well as public relations for the Division of Historical Resources. Wow. Welcome, our good friend, John Grandage. How are you, John?
1: I'm great, Brian. How are you? It's
0: Did I say too much? Did I embarrass you?
1: Just a little bit.
0: A little bit? Okay, yeah, good, you know. Good.
1: It's good to be part of the team.
0: You're a team player, and you certainly have been gracious with us over the years, and not only Florida history, but particularly Tallahassee, fitting into all of that history, and even our ties to national history, the history of the Republic. Mm-hmm. And by the way, happy 4th of July.
1: Yes.
0: Here we are. You find yourself as a historian energized in a different way, I suspect, because here I am, this guy who grew up an American. My dad was in the military. I learned the Pledge of Allegiance when I was in third grade. All of those identifications with American history that are sort of, we'll say, plebeian, you know, sort of public, mm-hmm. Pedestrian, I guess a better word there. You come to it with this professional interest as an historian. It seems to me you're doing a little more than just drinking lemonade and lighting some firecrackers.
1: Right.
0: What does it mean to you?
1: Well, that's a great question. You know, I think for somebody like myself, who gets to talk to the public about history and is constantly, right, every day, wanting more people to be engaged, wanting more people to learn about local history, about the history of our state and the history of our country, it's actually given me a chance to get a renewed interest in some of the people who shaped American history from that pivotal moment,
0: okay.
1: Right, from the early days of the Declaration through the war. And then, because we're in Florida, learning about how many Florida connections there are to people like George Washington or Thomas Jefferson, perhaps more than others, since he had, you know, family members who then came and established themselves here in early Tallahassee. And
0: right.
1: How much Florida occupied the thoughts of military strategists, of the early American presidents, of thinking about the strategic importance of Florida. Of course, they were dealing with the Spanish and trying to hold off the British.
0: Right.
1: It was actually kind of it was something that was more in their mind than you might be led to believe if you're
0: thinking,
1: not from Florida.
0: Yeah, or thinking not, you know, about its I guess you'd say, strategic location
1: absolutely.
0: To the continent. Here we are, basically the doorstep to the Caribbean.
1: Mm-hmm.
0: I'm thinking of sugar plantations, mm-hmm. and all of that. And you reference, you had French, Spanish, English, even, weren't the Dutch involved in some fashion in Florida at one point or another?
1: Right, and it's interesting because in Florida, we always think about how Florida is one of the first places that, you know, the explorers found.
0: Yeah,
1: right?
0: Yeah, yeah.
1: And then
0: right.
1: It becomes a Spanish colony. And so then when you learn in school, you know, you
0: DeSoto
1: learn about,
0: and,
1: well, we might learn about that, you know, Brian, but a lot of people who come to Florida think about the history of Massachusetts, the colony, the Pilgrims, the Puritans, they think about Virginia. Right. We learn about St. Augustine, you know, and we learn also about the long Native American history in Florida and all of those things. And so what I heard a lot when we were leading up into this 250 celebration was, well, Florida was a loyalist colony, right? of Great Britain, right? And so the people who were here remained loyal to Great Britain. But that that kind of doesn't mean it wasn't part of the story. Like somehow that excluded it from this Revolutionary War history and story, when in fact there was quite a lot of potential for there to have been a bigger military role here. And one of the, you know, things that's not often talked about in American history is the pivotal military campaign the Spanish conducted in Florida, in the Pensacola area in 1781, what's known as the Siege of Pensacola, which ends up being a really decisive blow against the British Army that that allows for some of that success later by the Americans in the ultimate battle, the in Yorktown, really.
0: Really?
1: And so there's a lot that was going on. More recently, the kind of greater understanding of how the American government was more actively engaged. Well, the rebel government, right?
0: The
1: rebels were engaging
0: these radicals
1: with the French and the Spanish and trying in some ways to see if Florida could be part of the pie. Right, it wasn't. It was not predetermined when the war was coming.
0: Yeah,
1: to
0: we don't
1: an
0: count
1: end.
0: Them as one of the 13, do we?
1: Right. No, and sometimes Florida. There's a historian, Mike Bunn, who's written a book about Florida being the 14th colony, and some people may even say, "Well, it was the 14th and the 15th colony because you had East Florida, West Florida as really two colonies." But it's, I think, Florida. If you kind of look at it more as a piece the United States, when it came into its formation, was kind of willing to say, well, maybe we'll acquire Florida eventually. I don't think any of the early founders thought that Florida would forever not be part of the United States. I think it was, in their mind, inevitable that Florida would eventually become part of the United States.
0: Would you agree with this? Because I've heard this said, too, when you talk about the number of Floridas.
1: Yes.
0: There's that notion that anything south of, let's say, Ocala, because it was all uninhabitable for the most part.
1: Right.
0: Very swampy and that sort of thing. So here we have these, you mentioned Pensacola, Jacksonville, St. Augustine, all of that North Florida. What do you think about the fact that Tallahassee ends up being chosen to be the state capital? My notion is, I've been told this, none of the representatives by way of Jacksonville or Pensacola wanted to do this. They hated being here. I mean, is that consistent with your thinking?
1: Well, you know, it's interesting. There were established interests that would have favored St. Augustine because of where it is positioned on the trade route coming from Cuba and then to Savannah.
0: So the economics
1: and so
0: there, huh?
1: Right, and then Pensacola would have equal claim. Great natural harbor, you know, it's protected, you know, within the Gulf, and then you're right near Mobile, New Orleans, and so on.
0: Made sense.
1: But the agricultural potential of the Tallahassee area, you have this wonderful satellite image behind you here in your studio.
0: Yes.
1: And so when we zoom out and you see the rivers and the topography, and somebody like Richard Keith Call, who of course talk a lot about at the Grove, when they came to understand the agricultural potential, and that was evidenced by the long Native American occupation. So they knew that agriculture would be successful here, and that really drives. There's the halfway point, and there's some geographic considerations, but that topographical and agricultural potential really drove that decision.
0: Wow. Talking with John Grandage, who graciously is sitting in with us today as we celebrate 250 years of Americanism, on this 250th July 4th weekend. Friends, stay with me. We've got more Tallahassee Talks with Brian Cerny and John Grandage. 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
2: With SRN News, I'm Bob Agnew in Washington. America's 250th birthday celebration taking over the nation's capital today. Hundreds of thousands of people expected to be on the National Mall as it comes alive with military flyovers, patriotic tributes, live performances, fireworks, and a Freedom 250 celebration that will feature a speech tonight from President Trump. Wildfires raging across parts of the western U.S. with high temperatures, low humidity, and strong winds. Several fires already tearing through Colorado and Utah. First responders are struggling with those high temperatures and low humidity, which makes the fire conditions worse. Another high-profile investor is giving up on New York's rent-stabilized housing market. Google co-founder Sergey Brin, worth more than $265 billion, has reportedly sold his stake in a major New York apartment fund for just 6 cents on the dollar. This is SRN News.
3: This is meteorologist Paul Trombley with your Real Talk 93.3 weather update. Slight chance for storms today. Otherwise, mainly clear skies. High temperatures reach up to 97. Winds out of the west, around 5 miles per hour. Lows around 76. Tonight, mainly clear skies. Mainly sunny skies tomorrow. Chance of thunderstorms. Highs level off around 95. 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Right now, it's 78 degrees.
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0: We're back, and we're talking with John Brandage, this remarkable man who has given his life better, I would say professional life, certainly, to the better understanding of American history, particularly in relation to Florida, Tallahassee. John, I get the sense there's probably not too much I could throw at you that you wouldn't have some understanding, and maybe in some areas of your study more so than others. But, and you alluded to this here a moment ago in our conversation, talking about this particular region, the agrarian advantages. My faint understanding as a novice here, Francis Epps, among them, found this remarkable ability to grow coastal cotton, that cotton that produced a finer fabric, fetched a better price. Mm-hmm. The Virginias and the Carolinas were playing out. They've been farmed for, you know, a couple of hundred years. Here's Florida sitting down here, and all of the Native Americans knew this, the Appalachian Nation, right? Mm-hmm. All of that pointed to, ultimately, a sort of conflict whereby Tallahassee, and we were asking this question, how in the world did they decide between Pensacola and Jacksonville? Well, your point is, yeah, you got to look at the agricultural advantage, right? Is that how that played out?
1: Yeah, I'd say that's a pretty good assessment. We think too, there is the fact geographically that Tallahassee is about halfway between Pensacola and Jacksonville, maybe St. Augustine more appropriately for that time.
0: Right.
1: And they, you know, here you also have the people who were aware of this agricultural potential and establishing the seat of government here and the building of new institutions and the relationships they had back to the older plantation areas in the South and where the financing would come from as well. And because a lot of this had to be done based upon financing the development of this area, because the territorial government would have been established and having to rely on public land sales to finance the government, and that really didn't speed up in as much as many people might have thought originally.
0: Yeah.
1: But this was really a place where if we were to have gone back in time 500 years ago, and DeSoto, right, was coming through here in 1539, the extensive agriculture practiced by the Apalachee people that lived here, that is kind of a direct line from that to the ability of individuals who had understanding of the economic and agricultural potential to visit here and say, well, that's where the seat of government for this territory should be established because of those factors.
0: It happens, too. Oftentimes, people, we had Allison Tant here a couple of weeks ago talking about the people in Madison County. The people that live in a county that is among the most impoverished in the state of Florida. They're down there like the third or fourth most impoverished. And the language that she speaks when she's in Madison County against what she talks about when she's in Leon County. Very different worlds. It seems to me, John, that we find ourselves in our time, let's talk about Leon County, sitting in the middle of a very agrarian sea where this little island of highly educated or more educated folks. At the same time, we have in the 04 zip code the most impoverished in the state of Florida. And I've said this of late, thanks to our friends at the Florida Chamber of Commerce, coming forward to say, you know, that Florida's the 15th largest economy in the world. That makes us bigger than Spain, while the 04 zip code is the most impoverished in the state. And that includes the aforementioned Frenchtown. That includes all of those parts of the county that historically were the disfavored because they weren't as productive agriculturally. When we look at that in terms of your view, going back those 500 years or even 250 years, right? Is there a sort of, I guess, a thread or a connection that occurs to you in terms of cultural references? You know, here we have this modern economy and in this modern city.
1: Yeah.
0: But we're sort of juxtapositioned against all of this other that seems to me to have more historic significance, because that's really what we came from. We're a bunch of cotton plantations, right?
1: Right, yeah.
0: How does it play out for you when you think of it that way?
1: So, you know, there's a great book, and so people who are listening, you know, may have read the Clifton Paisley book, From Cotton to Quail. I don't know if you're familiar with
0: that. I'm not, but I should,
1: Brian,
0: be.
1: But it traces the evolution of the agricultural history of this area. And, you know, when you go from, say, 1860, you know, in this area, this was the highest cotton yielding region in Florida at that time. And the historian, many historians have written pretty extensively about this. And of course, that was all based on the system of slavery that was established after Florida became a United States territory and so on and so forth. So the kind of transition, you know, of the land, you know, over time was relatively gradual. It, you know, had to do with bigger macroeconomic factors and, you know, the price of cotton and mechanization and, you know, all of these things that changed, you know, agriculture from what it was in the 19th century to, you know, what it became in the 20th century. And now here we are, right, in the 21st century.
0: Right.
1: But the, you know, when you look at a, you know, a community like Frenchtown is interesting because also Frenchtown really exists because after the end of the Civil War and emancipation, many of the people who had been on the plantations, the, you know, the enslaved people, they came to be closer to where there was different types of employment that was not simply based on agriculture. And they formed really that neighborhood, which is a historically black neighborhood, but that's really was based upon, in some sense, more economic, if you will,
0: constraints, maybe.
1: Well, both constraints and choice. You know, you have the government, which you know, is established and begins to grow more in the end of the 19th century and then into the 20th century, and we have the establishment of the and the growth of, say, Florida A&M University, Florida State University, and so that kind of concentration of population downtown provided different sources of income for people, really in all of the areas of Tallahassee. You know, we've seen in so I come from Vero Beach, Florida, is where I grew up. And when I was young, there were citrus groves everywhere. Right west of a certain road. And then after, for a variety of reasons, they're not there anymore. That could be citrus canker. You know, that could be development pressure. And it's interesting to see there where parcels that may have been cleared of citrus trees, and maybe they started to build houses. Well, if they didn't finish the houses and the housing development didn't come together, you know what's on those former citrus groves today? Cows, which would go back to, you know, the earlier cattle raising. And so what
0: goes around comes around.
1: So what it makes me kind of wonder, Brian, is
0: the cracker cattle.
1: is there a, because of the, you know, we live in an area with, you know, tremendous natural resources. You know, timber resources, water. Water is critically important here. We have a, you know, we spend a lot of time thinking about how to maintain the health of the aquifer. So are we, just to kind of pontificate further, because of the cleanliness of the water, the historic soil here, could we be on a horizon where agriculture could potentially become more relevant in the future for our area?
0: Coming back around.
1: Is, I mean,
0: the
1: you
0: soil
1: know,
0: is still the soil.
1: Historians
0: the water is
1: don't
0: the water.
1: Like to speculate on the future. But I think what you're seeing is that these big economic changes have changed and we've become more service-oriented economy. But to kind of get back to the history there, it's remarkable to me to drive around here and see the fire-managed land, to still see the pecan groves north of here going into Bainbridge and up to Thomasville.
0: Yes.
1: So it's, I think it's still there. Its character may have changed, but it's also kind of evolving into new spaces.
0: And it happens, too. We're going to get into this after the break, that in keeping with the 250th anniversary of our declaration, here we are in Florida looking for ways to make contribution again in that conversation. We'll talk with you about that. Stay with me, folks. We've got John Grandage talking to us about Tallahassee, Florida history, and national history all in one conversation. Amazing. You're in tune with Tallahassee Talks with Brian Cerny. Stay with me.
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0: We have just a few more minutes with this young man, generous as he is in sharing his thoughts about American history, particularly as it comes to bear here on our 250th birthday. When you think of Tallahassee as that historian that you are, and you've done it for a long time, you come to us not only on a local level, but you're representing the state of Florida on this Florida 250. Tell us about that whole enterprise.
1: Right, and so that's been really exciting. And I think for a lot of us, being able to demonstrate to people and get them excited about why Florida matters in the telling of American history, the unique contributions, and again, how Florida history really starts long before the 250 years. And you mentioned, we were talking a little bit earlier, how Florida's economy, you know, is the 15th largest economy in the world, right? So to be where Florida was 250 years ago, to think where we are today, what a tremendous story. And what layers of history exist under that? And what we've, some of the things that are important that, people can check out and learn and learn more. There's a website, America250FL.com, that people can go and look at different events that are happening around the state. We've worked with other partners in state government to develop a traveling exhibit that has made many stops, primarily thus far in North Florida, but we'll be traveling the entire state. We developed a couple exhibits that look at that Revolutionary War period, why Florida mattered in the Revolution, but also before and after, and then a lot of vignettes of classic Florida culture that we want people to make sure that we're very proud of and that we can look at that make Florida unique. Another thing that we've been working on is helping to promote a greater appreciation of how many of the founders in American history play into Florida, understanding Florida. And that's, you mentioned Thomas Jefferson, George Washington, working with the initiative that Governor DeSantis has spearheaded to put in statuary reflecting the founding fathers, and also other figures. We did a Frederick Douglass statue in St. Augustine and talked about his relationship to Florida. And so I think it's an interesting time for people to rediscover why those stories matter and how they open up opportunities to learn about the multiple layers of history. So when you learn about Jefferson, right, you can learn about Epps, you can learn about the plantation, the people who worked on the plantation,
0: right,
1: you know, the legacies that they have. So it's, I think that's the overall message, is there's so much more to learn, and it's not just contained within those individuals, right? But that they represent these broader ideas. And one thing people will hear a lot about, I think, in the time around this July 4th holiday, and before and hopefully after too, is just how bold this declaration and how risky that was for everybody to undertake this experiment. And it's easy for us, I think, Brian, to look back and say, well, you know, all this stuff kind of worked out. But they didn't have that roadmap.
0: They did not know
1: all of the trials and tribulations that would come after
0: that. And they didn't like each other. A lot of them really just
1: There was a lot of debate and discussion about the form
0: sound so familiar?
1: That
0: I don't
1: the government would take. And, you know, looking at people like looking at some of the different people in the debate and discussion within the Constitutional Convention and all of these things.
0: These were contentious
1: and big questions. And they hadn't been, again, I think it's easy to look and see where you do have democratic societies around the world and how it may be something we don't appreciate enough is just how influential the American Revolution was for the world. And what a possibility that opened up that maybe we may not think about as much, and maybe this is a time for people to think about how bold that experiment was and how the point at which it occurred to the point that we are now. Of course, there's going to be a lot of things that have gone on, good things, bad things. But that was a pretty remarkable step that those individuals took.
0: When you think in terms of 250 years, that is a blip on the stage of world history.
1: That's right.
0: And so your point is well taken. We should stop and realize there wasn't a blueprint here. They were the blueprint. Those personalities, the people who were instrumental, men and women, were still trying to figure it out.
1: Right.
0: Would you agree that that's sort of the, I guess, the genius behind why the system works? Because it's self-aware. It's built in. You know, we're constantly having to say, maybe there's a better way to do that. And maybe the answers are not to be found within a select group, but rather among the population. And so we think, oh, this all just kind of sprung up out of nothing. No, this had been in place.
1: Mm-hmm.
0: When you look at Tallahassee in the midst of all of that, and you mentioned it earlier, we may find ourselves in the future relying even more strongly on the natural world.
1: I think that would be an interesting development if that were to come to pass. Mm. And I think it's interesting to be a citizen of this area and look at what organizations do to put research into that. And it, you think about, is that the most precious thing that we have?
0: Mm.
1: Is that past the pull upon for a potentially more fruitful future, as it were? But looking to the past and seeing how that worked and seeing where there could be some potential.
0: Do you think that as an historian, and particularly in relation to the state of Florida, the Department of State, Grove Museum, you've been involved in so many of these works, just from a, let's say, from a personal point of view, what's your best possible expectation for us? What do you hope will happen? I suppose.
1: Oh, geez, that's a tough question, isn't it? Mm-hmm. Well, you know, I think that there are a lot of encouraging things going on, right? And mm-hmm. I think the best, you know, possible thing, if I was to say, you know, as a kind of looking at it as a historian, selfishly, I would like it to be rooted in a good, comprehensive appreciation for the contributions that have been made across the entire population that we have here, and thinking about how that can help us in these complex issues that, as Tallahassee becomes a larger community, a more urban density, you know, community, and there are costs and benefits to that.
0: Yeah.
1: And just and I know your listeners can't see the big map behind you, Brian, but maybe you talk about it sometimes. But there's a remarkable amount of possibility. And I, you know, when you drive outside of Tallahassee and even into some of the rural areas and small towns, how they're also working to try to reinvent and come up with new ways of doing, right, in the 21st century.
0: Well,
1: I think
0: said.
1: That's what possibly has to be the big questions, and, you know, maybe we can find the answers through a better appreciation of where we came from.
0: Well said, my friend. There you have it, John Grandage, bringing to us not only his historic perspective, historical understanding as an historian, and being one of our contemporaries, you know, to be here and to be able to bring us a bit of perspective that maybe we were missing. Deeply and dearly appreciated. I share with you that ambition. I hope that we get better at incorporating all of the many ways in which people in this region, in this town, appreciate one another, regardless of where they come from or where they're going. I think that is our best natural resource. Folks, this is why we are here every week, bringing you people like John Grandage. Thank you for being here.
1: Yes, thank you, Brian.
0: And happy 4th of July.
1: Happy 4th of July.
0: Folks, and happy 4th to you. You know that we're the production of Spatterwork Media and Entertainment, coming to you from the studios of Moose Magnificat Radio, Tallahassee's only radio station in all the world, bringing you all local musicians playing their original songs all the time. That's all they do. That's why we call it the Sound of Tallahassee. Want to hear what Tallahassee sounds like? Well, go to moosemagnificat.com. That's a radio station that will bring you in touch with this lovely town that we love to talk about. You know that Carl Cerny is our executive producer. Brad Mitchell is our associate producer, and I'll be looking for you again next week. So, come on, Tallahassee, come talk to me. 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
23: News this hour at Town Hall. I'm Bob Agnew in Washington. It was a flyover yesterday on the National Mall preparing for today's big celebration. But it had to be interrupted because of a deadly heat wave.
24: Attention, caregivers. The event has been postponed.
23: That's the announcer telling people they had to clear out until 5 p.m. when things cooled off a little bit. Hundreds of thousands back on the mall today, braving whatever heat may come. Chad George brought his family all the way from Columbus, Ohio.
25: Brought the family here for the 250th anniversary of the greatest country in the world.
23: And heat stretching throughout the region. In fact, Justin Morgan decided to visit Boston's Franklin Park Zoo despite the heat and saw some special precautions underway there.
26: We were over by the penguins when we first arrived, and they're all under the water. They don't sit on the rocks any. They're like all underneath the water swimming around. And all the stuff, like the goats are in the barns, they're not going outside.
23: Wildfire threats in the West, meanwhile. Here's correspondent Ed Donahue.
27: Red flag wildfire warnings are in effect in several states in the West. The Cottonwood Fire in Utah is the biggest. A state of emergency has been declared. Fireworks are being restricted. The National Weather Service issued a rare, particularly dangerous situation warning. UCLA geography professor Park Williams says the West got a good amount of rain to start the year, but
28: the tap just totally turned off. So low precipitation totals and really high temperatures.
23: And that's a story in several states out west where the wildfires are burning. Public policy expert and former Trump economic advisor Steve Moore told the Salem Radio Network that if you have any doubts about the fact that American capitalism is working, compare it to the opposite. He says, start with the state of California.
29: California has lost close to $1 trillion in taxable income over the last 10 years. It's now in Florida and Texas and Utah and Idaho and so many other states that have lower taxes. Many states which have no income tax at all.
23: Moore says it's a great time to live in America because of the Trump economy. More from townhall.com.
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23: A dispute over who gets to sell a certain kind of nectarines.
4: A California farmer has been giving away free nectarines this week amid a legal dispute with a food market and distributing company claiming exclusive rights over the variety of white nectarine he grows. Cesar Mora has been unable to sell his nectarine crop for the second year in a row due to the lawsuit. Jumara Brothers Fruit Company filed the suit against Mora in 2023. It centers on the company's claim of exclusivity over a variety of white nectarine called Mona Lisa, and accusations that Mora broke their contract by selling the fruit to other packers.
23: That is Keith Peters reporting. Another high-profile investor is calling it quits in New York's rent-stabilized housing market. Google co-founder Sergey Brin, worth more than $265 billion, has reportedly sold his stake in a major New York apartment fund for just 6 pennies on the dollar. He just wants out. Breaking news and analysis at townhall.com. Air travelers could soon see major improvements at airports across the country thanks to a big new federal investment.
6: Transportation Secretary Sean Duffy has announced nearly $1.8 billion in FAA grants for airport upgrades in 46 states. The funding will pay for runway repairs, taxiway improvements, terminal upgrades, lighting projects, and safety enhancements. Duffy says the investment is part of rebuilding America's transportation infrastructure, while FAA officials say the projects will improve safety and modernize the travel experience for families. Ken Lorman reporting.
23: Today is the day President Trump launches those Trump accounts aiming to boost financial independence for children born during his second administration. Families and the kids receive $1,000 from the government and potentially more from billionaire contributors. When they're 18, the kids can access that money for everything from education to buying their first home. More at townhall.com.
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11: All right, here we go. 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This is the Phenomenal Health Radio Show. Going to come to you guys today and every day that we do the show with a message of love and life and health and healing that comes from within. And it also comes from community. And we're talking about love today. Love is the most powerful anti-inflammatory you got. You know, that feeling of connection, that feeling of community, that shared meal that's a little bit slower, that walk on the beach, that pool experience that you get in and hang out with friends, or I don't know, getting in a hot tub. I mean, nothing better than a hot tub. I love my hot tub. I'm gonna get some friends in the hot tub. But that's it. You know, how do you create that? When you go down, you know, you ever notice like you go down to the coast or to the mountains or somewhere in just a couple, 3 days, you just feel better. You know, your shoulders drop, you sleep deeper, you laugh harder. You know, you just stay outside a little bit longer and you talk to strangers, you dance. Like getting out of town or getting to wherever your place is just amazing like that. And, you know, you kind of remember who you're supposed to be, that grounding that happens. And maybe, you know, the beach isn't a vacation, but it's a blueprint for your life. And how do you create that at home? How do you create community? And that's what blue zones are. There's blue zones all over the world where people don't really try to be healthier, but they just are. You know, Okinawa, Sardinia, you know, Loma Linda, all these places where there's community and there are common things that help these people live longer. And it isn't biohacking or exercising or eating anything particularly. The diets aren't radically better there than other places that eat better diets but they still have less health problems and longevity. But more longevity. So it's about community. You know, it's about purpose. You know, it's about daily movement and time outside. It's about multi-generational connection. You know, do you call your parents? Do you talk to your grandparents? You know, are you talking to your kids, your grandkids, or great-grandkids, or great-grandparents? You know, being around them, that community, and sharing a meal and sitting down, you know, faith, spirituality, church, you know, going to church, belonging, slower rhythms. All of these things help you live longer. You know, blue zones aren't where people are obsessed with health. There are places where natural, where just healthy living comes naturally. And, you know, my special place is down in Carabel. And I've been going down there since I was 16 years old. Mr. Buddy Womble had Buddy Septank service. Miss Buddy Septank's, we'd answer the phone. We were little kids and say, Buddy Septank, we're number one in the number two business. You dump it, we pump it. But anyway, Mr. Buddy taught us a lot about life and about community and about loving. He was always gathering around and always hanging with people. He'd take us on his big boat down there as kids, and we would scrub that boat afterwards. And even just the, all right, y'all went on the boat all day, time to clean up. He would make us scrub that thing stem to stern and inside and out. And yeah, we learned that. We learned communally to get together, that if you're going to have a good time, you got to prepare for it. You got to have food for the boat. You got to have your fishing stuff together. You got to get your crew together. You got to be on time. You know, you got to learn how to bait a hook. It's all this shared purpose that went in and around that boat with Mr. Buddy. And even the cleaning of the boat afterwards, like he worked us like deckhands, man. We were working hard, but that shared purpose that we're going to get this done for Mr. Buddy, because he showed us a good time. But you know, we just Carabel, we go, I just got back from the big weekend down there, and just, it doesn't lead the world in longevity stats down there. Let's be clear, there's something down there that just modern America is starving for, and it's connection. But people go down there to hang out, be at the coast. Everybody's got that shared purpose. Everybody's down there to go and see other people and see your friends. And that's a big part of my life down there in community. I've been going down there solid for 12 years. And we have one neighbor, Rhett, that has this huge Memorial Day cookout. He cooks for 100 people, this huge crawfish boil with, and they did, oh my gosh, they did corn and peas and, or excuse me, beans and carrots and Brussels sprouts. Boiled eggs made it into the crawfish boil this year. But this amazing meal that, with, you know, that feeds 100 plus people, and those families reconnecting, and the music, they had live music there, and fishing stories, and all the little sunburned kids and the bare feet, and watching the boats go by on the river, you know, these generations together, you know, going and chatting with the old dudes over there, because they've been there, done that, and see it. And now at 50 something years old, I'm one of the old guys, and, you know, watching the energy that the 30 year olds have and the 20 year olds have that we don't have anymore. But, you know, these people are not isolated in the blue zones. They're not staring at screens. They're living. They're living their life and being part of something and going out there to live. You know, what do you do that lives? What do you do that makes you live? What turns your soul? You know, what gets you around other people and outside? And, you know, it's part of it. And that love, I hug so many necks. You know, I've got, you know, and it's in a transition in my life right now that I had my wife pass away months ago, and, like, you know, these people loved her, and they love me, and to hug necks and get condolences and, like, how you doing? People mean it. Hey man, anything you need. And I know there's dozens of people down there I could call, but just feel the love of that community, you know, in love. Loneliness may be as dangerous as smoking. Okay. Getting out and getting around people and reaching out to people that may be lonely too, and do a service for them. But love's one of the greatest longevity drugs ever discovered. And, you know, you get down the coast, just it feels different. The negative ions from the wave, okay? These waves crash, they release negative ions in the air. And that helps improve mood, reduce stress, increase serotonin, help your mental clarity. You know, you just notice you breathe deeper when you're at the coast. You get around a waterfall and you breathe deeper before your nervous system even knows it. Your brain does. It's wild. But grounding, you're barefoot, you know, walking around barefoot changes your sensory input, reduces sympathetic stress. You know, we are not designed to be entirely isolated and insulated from the earth with rubber shoes. It's just not the way it's supposed to be. So not magic, but it's powerful sensory therapy. You know, the rhythm, things blue zones have, the rhythm. Oh, we were up at the, we had Fathoms. They had this amazing funk band that was up there, and we danced and we danced and we danced and just got sweaty in the singing in these gatherings that happened. Like it had, that's it. You know, but these Blue Zones, people gather, they have faith gatherings. They move, they have communal meals. They have to go to festivals. You know, music changes everything. It changes your breathing. You know, your music, your movement then changes your hormones, and connection reduces inflammation. And, oh, I remember my grandmother just saying, wow, we used to have the best time at the coast, and we would dance and we would sing and we would cook and we would go on the beach and we would go on the boats. And it's just in me. It's in me, and it just taps my soul. And man, find that. Find that in your life. Recreate that. Recreate that with a backyard barbecue or getting outside and sitting on your porch. And you can't go bathe in the ocean, get a magnesium bath, you know, put some bath salts in there.

0: loves you. Okay, that's gonna regulate your nervous system better than anything. And I get emotional when I'm talking about it, but I don't know. I hope you guys feel this. I hope you feel that you can be loved and go give love and be around community. Listening to the radio, listening to the podcast, you know, wonderful things. I feel connection. When I meet a listener, I'm connected to you. You hear me. If you've heard me enough, you know my heart. You know what it's all about. And I feel that connection. And reach out, you know, chat with me. Let's hang. You know, obviously I'm a chiropractor, but man, I live life. 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
0: All right, here we go. Dr. James Ryan Fenn, this is the Phenomenal Health Radio Show. Coming to you guys today with the message of love and life and health and healing that comes from within. Your body's a masterpiece. It's designed to heal itself. And all healing comes from within. And we're talking today about just you know, what gets you down and like, what are immune builders? What are immune busters and how to build your immune system up? But, you know, and it's specifically goes out to The time of this taping is Mother's Day, and it goes out to moms. And this is appropriate for any time of year.

whenever you're hearing that. But, you know, moms just, Mother's Day always makes you think about the little things that moms do. And my mom literally got a job to go and put me through chiropractic school. And that was huge. Like, she went and worked at the Florida Bar. Dad was working at Winn-Dixie as a pharmacist. I always said dad worked at the grocery store, mom worked at a bar. But it's not just the big thing. It's the little things, the invisible things that moms do. They stay up late, the worrying, the schedules, the meals, the hugs. When you're sick, that's who takes care of you is mom. You know, I've gotten older. I realized something, that the moms are really the nervous system of the family. They are the glue that holds everything together. They're what run everything. And when mom's overwhelmed or exhausted or anxious, inflamed or streak-revived or run on an empty, the whole family feels it. And that's anybody in the family. And, you know, it's tough because there's no stop. You cannot let go. You know, you got to make sure, you know, these moms with the schedules and the hugs and the homework and the late night fevers and the emotional support, but our world supports going harder and sleeping less and doing more and travel more and train harder and more and more and more and more and more, push through. But one of the biggest things in the world is when it can run you down. And when it does, it's just recovery. It's rest. It's not taking supplements. It's not getting adjusted. Just chill out. Have some nervous system balance, like learning when to push forward and also when to push back. And your body's waving the white flag because, you know, you don't get, when you get sick, you know, or challenged or express symptoms or don't feel well, or whatever you want to call it, it's stress on top stress. It's late nights. It's loss of sleep, emotional overload. It's too much travel, sugar, alcohol, you know, too much screen time, not enough sunlight. And that's what we call immune busters. Those things will wreck your health. And also there's immune builders. That's your sleep and your water and your sunshine and your exercise, nutrition, rest, laughter, prayer. And moms are usually the last people to prioritize that stuff. So you're always taking care of somebody else. Like, in chicken soup wasn't always about the soup. All right. My mom always did Campbell's, and now we know there might even be real chicken in there. So, but anyway, it was the warmth and hydration, the minerals and the salt that gets in there when you have that chicken soup. But then you're resting and you're nourishing. Laying your head in mom's lap and having her rub your head and tell you that it's going to be okay is so powerful. You know, you're going to be okay, and you matter, and love matters, connection matters. So, you know, that offer that to someone if you can, and take it from someone when you have a chance too, if you're a caregiver. You know, personally, I'm a solo dad. I've got an autistic kid. You know, my wife passed, and that's tough. And basically, a lot of it was her with my son, and she just couldn't give up. She couldn't take a break. And ultimately, that was part of her demise. And people that care for folks with Alzheimer's, sometimes it's such a difficult job, they'll pass before the people they're taking care of. And taking care of parents, it'll kill you. So this is real. You have to really prioritize sleep and sunshine and hydration. You know, and when I'm not feeling good, and this is my advice to everyone, of course, sleep, rest, get adjusted. You know, I take vitamin C and turmeric and do homeopathic support. But the biggest biohack is just rest, keeping your circadian rhythm, getting your inflammation down, sleep, recovery, all those things like that. That's what you do. So, but okay, how about this? Why do some people get sick and some people not? You've got trillions of cells. You got 30 to 40 trillion cells in your body. You got 30 to 40 trillion bacteria in your body right now. Like, how do you not get sick all the time? How does the body know? excuse me. How does the body know to run that stuff off? And it just does. The body knows how to run that stuff off. You know, in 1918, the flu pandemic that they had, people were dying and getting sick. And one of the things they did was to go get adjusted. It was 1 in 10 people that were dying when they were, this was in New York. They kept very specific regs. 1 in 10 people were dying under medical hands. The people that got adjusted, it was 1 in 886. You're talking to thousands of people whose lives were saved from chiropractic. They have similar stats in Oklahoma, similar stats in Iowa. And that's because they didn't have anything then, and they still don't have much for viruses, but there were no ventilators. But the biggest thing that keeps people from really dying when they get really sick is antibiotics for secondary infections and in lung infections. They didn't have any of that. So doing something was way better than doing nothing. So just because you come in contact with a bacteria does not mean you're going to get sick. We've got the two contemporaries that were on opposing sides of the coin
when the microscope came out and they started figuring out what is making people sick. And it was Louis Pasteur, who we've all heard of pasteurization, and then Claude Bernard. And these guys were looking at a microscope, under a microscope, at a petri dish, at cells that were sick. And Louis Pasteur said, oh my gosh, the bacteria is attacking the cell. We've got to make sure to kill the bacteria. And that became the germ theory, which medicine practices pretty much today. But Claude Bernard looked at it and said, no way. They're only attacking the weak cells. We've got to make these cells healthier. If we can make the cells healthier, they will stand the attack from the bacteria. And so it went back and forth. We kind of knew where this ended up, that it ended up the germ theory took over and it really got out of hand. You got Big Pharma behind and pushing behind Louis Pasteur. And that's kind of where Big Pharma started, that, hey, we've got something we can monetize and it doesn't matter. Let's not tell people about the body being healthier. Let's make sure we only tell them about, let's kill these things, kill these bacteria, these pathogens, these viruses. But the germs don't make you sick. It's when your body gets down. And on his deathbed, Louis Pasteur said, I was wrong. The microbe is nothing. The body is everything. The cells need to be healthier. He literally admitted on his deathbed that it went the wrong way. So, but you know, could have been paraphrased, but the famous quote was, it was that the microbe is everything. The microbe is nothing and terrain is everything. But modern science, we know, okay, both sides are right. It's not just the pathogens. It's not just you only need to take antibiotics or drugs when you get sick. It's sleep deprivation. It's the body. It's chronic stress. It's that suppresses your immunity. It's your gut health, where most of your bacteria live, that affect your immune regulation. Exercise changes everything with your immune system. You know, vitamin deficiencies, viral load, exposure dose matters. Like, all these things are important. And reduced harmful exposures and strengthening the health is how we stay healthy and stay well, not just running to drugs automatically. Anything your body's ever healed, your body healed itself. You may get some help, but the body absolutely heals itself, and there's just nothing much can do about that. But, you know, in chiropractic, the reason why it works is the brain runs the body through the nervous system. The reason why so many people's lives were saved with chiropractic in the 1918 food pandemic is because the body's nervous system runs the immune system. Chiropractors locate, analyze, and correct subluxations or misaligned vertebrae that put pressure on the nerves and shut down the nerves. As you can restore nerve supply, the immune system comes back. And the way we do that at our office, if you need to get in, it's 850-386-7700. We do a comprehensive, detailed exam. We develop this phenomenal health exam to get to the cause of your problems. So if you're run down, if you're sick and tired of being sick and tired, if you're a caregiver, if you're a mom, you're in that fight or flight all the time, and you're just not getting good sleep. And moms need to feel good, not just to survive, but not just to push through, but just to care for everybody else. But we do this detailed exam. We've got the price down to $175. If you're a caller from the radio, we get you guys in at no charge. Okay, if you're listening to the show, podcast, Instagram, wherever you're getting it, it's no charge. Get in. We're going to do a detailed case history. What are you going through? What have you been through? How does it affect you? How is it affecting you? We do digital posture analysis. We do bilateral weight scales to measure the balance of your body. We do digital static and motion palpation, orthopedic neurological tests. We have state-of-the-art x-ray in our office. We can see exactly where there's misalignments and is it affecting your nervous system, and can we restore that nerve flow? And the people that do, the millions of people that do every day, you know, they come in and they those muscles loosen up, their blood pressure lowers, their digestion changes, their sleep gets better, hormones get better, immunity gets stronger when you get adjusted. But if you want to get in, you can just text 850-386-7700, 850-386-7700, 850-386-7700. Just say, radio listener, I want to get in. Hey, I heard you on the podcast, I want to get in. Hey, I heard you on YouTube or Instagram, I want to get in. Just text 850-386-7700, and we'll do this comprehensive exam. Come in and let us love on you. You know, once again, this is reaching out for Mother's Day. The greatest gift you can give to moms in their lives is to mission to finally take care of themselves. And it happens every week. Had a lady this week that she's like, I'm the last person who can get sick. They can get sick. I'm taking care of my mom. I'm taking care of my daughter. I'm taking care of my husband. I'm working a job. I run an office. I have to take care of everybody. And like, she's like, I'm here to take care of me. And that is to be celebrated, because she needs it. It's like the whole world falls apart without her. So if you know somebody, whether it's your father or your brother or your spouse, your friend, your coworker, if they're
just run down and need to get in, just do it for them if they need the little push. But it's 850-386-7700. We'll get you in at no charge. You're going to Finn Chiropractic. This is Dr. James Ryan Finn. I'm behind the fact that God loves you, your chiropractor loves you, and there is nothing you can do about it. Learn about

0: with SRN News, I'm Bob Agnew in Washington. The 250th anniversary of American independence is colliding with some political polarization. Even a heat wave of celebrations ramp up today on the National Mall. The president's critics can't get enough of voicing their opposition to his policies and even to the country's history on this momentous day. But for President Trump and the hundreds of thousands who will gather on the National Mall today, they're looking forward to celebrating America and its legacy, not to mention its ongoing booming economy under President Trump's new accomplishments since his second term began. Three people perished. Seven others were rescued after a boat capsized in Wisconsin in a lake during a strong storm yesterday. Many injuries were reported also in the area. That's in Wisconsin's Walworth County. The storm toppled trees, knocked down power lines, and damaged buildings. Meanwhile, a wildfire threat remains high across several western states.
1: This is meteorologist Paul Frobley with your Real Talk 93.3 weather update. Slight chance for storms today. Otherwise, mainly clear skies. High temperatures reach up to 97. Winds out of the west, around 5 miles per hour. Lows around 76. Tonight, mainly clear skies. Mainly sunny skies tomorrow. Chance of thunderstorms. Highs level off around 95. 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
1: All right, here we go. This is Dr. James Ryan Finn. This is the Phenomenal Health Radio Show, coming to you guys today with a message of love and life and health and healing that comes from within. That's right. Your body's a masterpiece. It is designed to heal itself from within. And you know, we doubt that. You know, we the minute something's wrong, we go, okay, what can we take? You know, even when we're trying to stay well, what kind of supplements can we put in our body? Like, you know, where can we go? What can we do? Who can we see? Well, the most powerful thing that heals you is within you, and you've been given that. You were created from two cells. You know, they became four, then eight, then 16, then 32, and 9 months later, you're born. All right? The first thing, as those cells are dividing, they just don't become a blob of cells. The first thing that happens is, the first thing that's formed in there is called your notochord. That notochord becomes your spinal cord. That notochord, little branches grow off that. On the end of those branches grow lungs and spleens and stomachs and a heart. Like, these things are then functioning. Your heart is beating 18 to 21 days after conception, being run by your nervous system. Your brain and nervous system controls your body, and that's why chiropractic is so powerful. It is the safest, the most natural, the most cost-effective way to restore health. And it's by just making sure that thing's clear. Your body, when it has a problem, it's designed to heal. It's constantly healing itself. When something goes wrong, it's usually some interference to the system that is healing you. And it's just so powerful. I mean, you've got every cell in your body has 0.07 volts of potential. All right, but you got 50 trillion cells. So that's 3.5 trillion volts of potential in your body. Holy smokes, you're electric. 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You've got these trillions of volts of healing potential waiting to be unleashed. 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It runs your brain waves, your heart rhythm, your muscle firing, your cellular repair, your DNA transcription, all these things that are happening every day without you thinking about it. I mean, your heart's going to beat 100,000 times a day. It pumps 2,000 gallons of blood, you know, every single day. That's enough to lift a truck off the ground, okay? Your brain runs on about 20 watts of power, about the same as a dim light bulb. You know, we always remember Uncle Fester from the Addams Family, or from the new Wednesday series on Netflix. But that 20 watts of power, it performs 10 quadrillion calculations per second. And that's unfathomable. As we're talking about AI, and like the new Google AI Center needs 4 nuclear power plants to run its AI. Well, your brain every day, every person, just on the power of less than a light bulb, has 10 quadrillion calculations every single second. Every second, that is. So your brain's got electrical impulses sent from your brain to your body at 268 miles per hour, faster than a race car. It's just amazing. If all your muscle fibers in your body pulled all at once, they could lift over 25 tons. And it's just amazing. Your body's rebuilding these things every day. Your lungs are breathing in 2,000 gallons of air. You got 300 million air sacs in your lungs. If you spread them all out, it's enough to cover a tennis court. So, I don't know. I could go on and on and on. I love all this stuff. I used to love it when I was in fifth grade, too. But your body's designed to heal. When you cut your finger, you do not have to tell your body what to do. Instantly, cells race to the scene, platelets seal it off, white blood cells clean it up, and new tissue grows. And within a few days, your body has rebuilt itself brand new. And that same intelligence that heals a cut, that's what fights off cancer every day. You know, your immune system's like has these natural killer cells that, that go in there and patrol like Navy SEALs, and they're going to go search for rogue cells that have lost their identity. When your body's communication network, which is your brain and nervous system, is clear, those Navy SEALs get to those cells and they kill those cells to protect, repair, and restore your body before it becomes a major problem. On cancer for a second, your body is designed to heal. Your body kills cancer every day. Every person makes about 10,000 to 100,000 potentially cancerous cells every day, but they're kept in check when your body's healthy. And when you get cancer, it's not because you just were struck with it. You've been sick for years. It's a multi-system failure over years or decades before it's detectable, even in your body. So it just doesn't strike you, but you got to get ahead of it if you want to avoid cancer, if you want to avoid heart disease, if you want to be healthy. You know, chiropractic is not a cure for any of that. But what it is prevention for all of that. That your body can heal itself. And what chiropractors do is remove interference to the system that runs your body. So if you're a loved one, if you're just not having the health you want, if you want to prevent cancer, if you want to heal from cancer, if you want to heal from a surgery, if you want to not get surgery, if you've got aches and pains, okay, if your neck's hurting, your back's hurting, you have some tingling down your arm, okay, those are your body's warning signs that you've had a problem for a while. By the time you feel the symptom, it's going on. Much like cancer is found, you know, way down the road sometimes, you know, even early detection, you know, by the time we can detect most cancers, the cells have been doubling for 8 years. So 8 years by the time we can find a pinpoint of cancer. So same thing with anything else in your body. If you want to get ahead of that, and you should, you got to eat right, exercise, and have a clear nervous system. It's just that simple. Your warning signs are when you just don't feel well. You're lacking energy, okay? You have headaches. You have neck pain. You have back pain. Your body is not thriving. It is not replenishing itself every single day like it's supposed to. When you're having dizziness, okay, if you're having frequent colds or sleep problems, food intolerances, acid reflux, these are warning signs that you need to get your spine checked. And when you come to Finn Chiropractic, we've developed the Phenomenal Health Exam to get to the cause of your problems. 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And here's what it entails. We're going to do, of course, a detailed case history. We're going to go deep. How are you doing? Where are you coming from? Where have you been? What could be causing this dysfunction in your body? Okay, we do bilateral weight scales to measure the balance of your body, digital posture analysis to measure the weight of your skull on top of your head if it's not sitting on straight. Within 0.1 degrees, we can measure exactly where your body's forces are, have gone awry. Okay, we're going to do palpatory findings, both motion and static. We have hundreds of orthopedic and neurological tests that we do on a daily basis in our office to determine what's going on and can we help. And we also have state-of-the-art digital x-rays on premises to see exactly where any type of problem is and how to diagnose that and help you with it. If you were going to go run to the medical doctor, they're going to send you to the orthopedist, the neurologist, they're going to send you for pharmacology. You know, if you go to the hospital to get all these tests in one day, they're going to charge you thousands of dollars. But because we care about our community, because we want to help as many people as possible, we've got it down where it's just $185. But you don't have to pay that. If you call right now or text radio to 850-386-7700, 850-386-7700, 850-386-7700, you or your loved one can take advantage of the Phenomenal Health Exam at an extremely discounted rate. 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But give us a call, give us a text, get in, get to the cause of your problems. With the help of chiropractic, let your body be the healing masterpiece it's designed to be. 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

0: My name's Dylan Turner. I've been a patient here at Fenn Chiropractic for about 3-4 years now. 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And through that, all the off-the-bike training and the daily grind of, you know, you get beat up pretty bad on a motorcycle, and I needed someone I could find to bring my riders to also to help them recover quickly. 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
7: 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You heal from within. Your body doesn't need help to heal. It needs no interference. Anything you've ever healed is healed from within. Lotions, potions, pills, injectables, they do not create healing. Your body creates healing from within. So talking today about just how incredible the body is. Okay, I've got on a watch and another watch. I got two watches on. Okay, one watch is mechanical. Okay, it's an Omega Speedmaster, and it's really cool. It's probably 20 years old, this watch. It's got an automatic winder that if you wear it, it winds itself. But there's a chronograph on it. You can time like stopwatch thing, and you've got, you know, three different little dials within the big dial. It's glows in the dark. There's a measurement to measure speed with it. A tachometer here. Amazing. There's 240 parts in this little watch. It all just run and work together. These things are bulletproof. It's waterproof. It's just amazing how this little tiny machine can run for so many years with no maintenance, and it just sits on your wrist, and you don't have to think about it. It's kind of cool. Well, guess what? Your body is infinitely more complicated than that. All right, your lungs, you know, they're breathing in and out all the time, all day long, every single day. You don't have to think about it. It's amazing that your blood is being pumped all day long, your heart, and they're beating. You know, it's just amazing that your body takes care of itself like it does without you thinking about it. And it's kind of like the watch. It just does its thing. Your lungs are breathing in 20,000 breaths a minute. Your kidneys are moving gallons of, or filtering gallons of blood. Your liver runs hundreds of chemical reactions every single minute. Your spleen filters your blood. Your gut turns food into living tissue. How does your body take in Whataburger in the mouth and it becomes muscle and tissue? It's just unbelievable how it works. Every day, your body's replacing its skin cells, blood cells, the gut lining. Your gut, your stomach is so acidic that if you put a piece of steel in there, it will eat it. But it doesn't eat you from the inside out because the cells are being replaced so fast. Like, you're literally rebuilding yourself constantly. Every 7 years, all those cells are replaced. So if you're married and you've been married 21 years, you're on your third wife or husband. So if they're not what you want them yet, yeah, it's not going to change. But anyway, all your cells are rebuilding every 7 years. All of them are gone. So, and it's the nervous system that controls that. Your brain, your spinal cord, your nerves, they control every single cell. You've got 70 plus trillion cells operating in synchronized harmony. This is not random. It's orchestration. And like, okay, so that's a mechanical watch. It just works really well and it does its thing. What about the digital watch? My other watch is an Apple Watch. It does amazing things. It tells me my heart rate. It tells me if I have AFib in my heart. It tracks where I'm at. It has, I can make phone calls on it. It has Google Maps on it. I mean, if you've got an iPhone, you understand how many things it possibly does. My favorite app is the weather app. I love watching live radar on my phone. You know, I love the Google Maps. I love the social ways where you can see where the people report where there's accidents or cops, so you can know what's going on ahead of you. I love social media. You go in there. You got YouTube and Google and ChatGPT. You literally have all these things on your phone. Literally every piece of information known to man, just about, is on your phone, and you can find it. But imagine you didn't use your phone for anything but making phone calls. Imagine you thought your iPhone, your Android, whatever, only made phone calls. You're missing it. Okay, that's like using chiropractic only for pain. Okay, it's like taking the iPhone just to only make phone calls. Imagine saying, I don't need app, I don't need photos, I don't need video. Oh, I forgot photos. I have 50,000 plus photos on my phone. I love taking photos of my phone, of my family, of different things I'm doing. But it's fun. You're missing 95% of the technology if you only make phone calls with your phone. And your nervous system is the operating system of your body. It controls your healing, digestion, your sleep, your immune response, your hormones, your movement, your coordination, your adaptation to stress. So that's the amazing thing that your body does. Okay. Using chiropractic just to improve pain is not it. Pain is only one notification that you get from your body. Okay. It's not the whole device. Chiropractic isn't about chasing symptoms. It's not about it's really about upgrading the system performance. When there's interference, when that's been, if you don't get a good cell phone signal, if you don't get a good signal to your watch, it's not going to work right. That's the way your body, you got to get the signal from your brain to your body. When you have the proper signal, your body's designed to heal, designed to regulate, designed to adapt, and designed to recover. And that's the big idea, is that your body doesn't need help to heal. It just needs no interference. Like you cut yourself, the cut heals. You break your bone, the bone knits itself. The viruses heal themselves. Your body heals itself from the virus. The virus passes. Your bruise fades. No one teaches your body how to do that. Your body came from two cells, all right? And that's the difference between the mechanical device that is a watch, a mechanical watch, or even the piece of electronic that is your iPhone. Like, your body is alive, okay? That is a spark of life that comes from God. Two cells come together, boom. Next thing, there's four, then 18, 6, or what is it? 4, 8, 16, 32. The cells come out 9 months later as a baby, okay? These two cells come together 18 to 21 days. Your little heart is in there beating, being controlled by, guess what? Your nervous system. Before the heart forms, the notochord forms. The notochord becomes the brain and the nervous system. Little branches grow off of that, And those little branches become, on the end of those little branches are organs. And that's how your body's functioning right now. Those organs, the tissues, the cells of your body are being controlled by the master coordinator of your body, the brain. Imagine the orchestra and how many pieces of instrumentation there are in that, with the violins and the violas and the basses and the brass and the winds. And it's all that has to be coordinated by the conductor. And if they can't see the conductor, or they can't see him well, the music's not going to be as well. And that's what happens in your body. Like, you know, a watch, this mechanical watch, if it has a problem, it doesn't just break down in one day. Your body doesn't break down in one day. It doesn't explode on day one. A machine kind of slowly drifts out of alignment. Okay. Your efficiency drips, your timing gets off, your parts wear unevenly. That's the way a watch works in your body. The most common things aren't dramatic at first. Like, you get a little blood pressure creep that you don't notice, but it's still normal. Okay. Inflammation rises. Okay. Your digestion slows or speeds up. You have intermittent constipation or diarrhea. All these are signs that your body's not working well. Your sleep's a little lighter. Energy drops. Recovery takes longer. Those stiff joints, if it's worse on a cold day or when a cold front comes through, your nerves get irritated. None of these things happen fast. They happen very slowly, and it's a slow fade. That's the way people get sick. You're not, you don't just get sick. You don't just have a problem when it comes to chronic disease. You're sick for years and you got a problem. Cancer doesn't make you sick. You're sick for years and then you get cancer. It's a lack of function in the body. You know, heart disease is the best example. By the time you have chest pain, high blood pressure, abnormal blood work, or a blocked artery, get your blood checked every year. When's it say you're healthy? Before or after you're unhealthy? After. All those things happen over time. They didn't just happen in 1 week. And the plaque built up in your artery, by the time it's there, you've had it 20, 30, 40 years. So basically, your body works on rhythms and not alarms. You want to pay attention to those rhythms. If you're having fatigue, stiffness, poor sleep, recurring tension, brain fog, slow digestion, those are the early whispers. You don't want to wait until the pain comes in. A guy comes in, they've got pain for 25 years. You've got a 25-year dysfunction that's harder to correct than when you get in when it starts having problems. And that's what I encourage everybody to do. Get your spine checked. Get it checked immediately. If you or your children have not had their spines checked, they need to see a chiropractor. We do case history. We do bilateral weight scales to measure the balance of your body. We do digital posture analysis to measure exactly how far off your posture is. Your head's forward, there's pressure on the nerves where they come out at the base of your neck. Your head 1 inch forward doubles the weight of your head. You're putting pressure on those nerves. We know then those nerves control the arm. They control the lungs. They control the heart. We know when you're having neck pain or arm pain, there it is. We got to look a little closer. We have state-of-the-art digital x-ray in our office to get to the cause of your problem. You put all these tests together. I don't know, if you go to the hospital, it's going to cost you thousands of dollars. Because we care about our community, we've got it down. It's $185. 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
11: Free enterprise and free markets work, and communism and socialism are a failure. And of course, he was 100% correct. That's what led to the collapse of the Soviet Union. It's, guess what? Socialism doesn't work. It's why the boat people left Cuba and risked their lives to come to the United States.
10: And that is economist Steve Moore. All sorts of patriotic events scheduled to celebrate the country's 250th anniversary today. A lot of things going on the National Mall, as Laura Winters reports.
12: The epic July 4th Salute to America celebration will include thousands of fireworks and military flyovers. The president scheduled to speak Saturday night as the nation's capital hosts thousands of tourists from across the country and the world. In the afternoon, folks will be treated to one of NASA's supersonic F-5 light fighter jets flying in the sky. Also on the schedule, the Blue Angels, the Thunderbirds, F-35 stealth fighters, U.S. Coast Guard helicopters, and a B-1 stealth bomber.
10: That is correspondent Laura Winters reporting. One of the most exciting discoveries this 4th of July, a rare surviving copy of the Declaration of Independence turning up in London.
13: It is one of 11 copies printed in Exeter, New Hampshire in July 1776 and was seized from an American ship that was captured later that year. The document will now go on display. It was found by a volunteer at the British National Archives, Michael Skurr, who was cataloguing the papers of Royal Navy captains.
14: I called over to my boss and said, I think you need to come and have a look at this. Opened it up and realized it was a Declaration of Independence. You know.
10: And that report from the BBC's David Harper, he reports that this is the only known example, leftover copy of one of the original Declaration of Independence copies ever found outside the United States. More from townhall.com.
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10: President Trump is scheduled to head to a NATO summit next week, hosted by Turkey's autocratic leader, Recep Erdogan.
16: President Trump has hinted he could make news at the upcoming NATO summit in Turkey. As the U.S. president threatens to scale back America's role in NATO and Europe, he has offered only praise for the summit's host, Turkish President Recep Erdogan.
17: I'm going out of respect to President Erdogan.
16: The warm ties between the two leaders mean the U.S. might sell jet engines and potentially F-35 fighter jets to Turkey. The two-day NATO summit starts July 7th in Ankara. I'm Jennifer King.
10: And German Chancellor Angela Merkel, or should say Friedrich Merz, and his government coalition partners presented a comprehensive reform package this week. They did so on Thursday with the goal of getting the country's sluggish economy, hopefully, back on track. The 34 measures include cuts to income tax for low and middle income families and overhauling the pension system and tougher rules for employers' sick leave. This is townhall.com. Charles A. Ledesma has a report that as her 180-day mandate expires, Venezuela's acting leader is defending her earthquake response, which some have criticized.
18: As public criticism mounts over the pace and efficiency of Venezuela's earthquake response, acting President Delcy Rodriguez has issued a first public defense, with her 180-day mandate as interim leader soon expiring. The powerful twin quakes struck the northern state of La Guaira on June 24, killing more than 2,295 people. Rodriguez, who served as deputy to former President Nicolas Maduro until his January capture by the Trump administration, waited more than an hour after the quakes initially hit before making her first public statement and held her first news conference on the government response late Thursday, 8 days after the quakes. I'm Charles de Ledesma.
10: And you'll find more on these stories at townhall.com. From Washington, I'm Bob Agnew.

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0: Good morning and welcome, Tallahassee, to the Final Score. Jim McNeil here with George Mays. We're going to be talking sports with you for the next hour. GA, big time event taking place here in the United States. Been going on for a few weeks now, the FIFA World Cup bracket. I know you're not much of a soccer player or soccer fan, nor am I, but the sport has taken the country by storm. We've got people from all different countries of the world that have traveled to the United States, Canada, and Mexico to view these matches. And I've been drawn to it, especially with the way that the United States is playing. You know, they made it to the knockout round, had a victory, and are now in what is the round of 16. Won't call it the Sweet 16, but it's the round of 16 after knocking off Bosnia 2-0. But it did come at the expense of losing one of the top players for the United States. Was red carded in that game. A lot of questions about whether or not that was an egregious call. Many seem to think that it was unnecessary, especially being on the stage that we're in. You know, maybe if it's in the round robin play, but when you get into this level of play, it certainly was something that should have been looked at, because now not only did he miss the about 30 to 35 minutes of the game against Bosnia, and the United States had to play with a man down, we also now will miss him against Belgium, and that game will take place on Monday.
1: That's like being in the Super Bowl or the seventh, you know, in the World Series, and ejecting a guy in the first inning, you know, early in the game. And obviously the American, you know, player did not mean to land on the guy's ankle and, you know, hurt him severely. You know, it's not like he landed with his fist on somebody's throat like the thugs in the WNBA. But you lose your best player. I mean, what would happen if Argentina, you know, lost their best player? It just severely handicaps it. But the other thing is the betting side, the wager side, Jimmy Mack, because you know there's just hundreds of millions of dollars riding on each match.
0: No doubt. I mean, it's a big time sport. It's the most popular sport when you talk about it being worldwide, and there's a lot of money that is like any other sport, GA, that's being bet on the outcome of these games and the individual players that play their positions, be it bets on passing, bets on scoring, bets on dribbles. It's pretty crazy. But the USA has made it through. They'll now face Belgium, as I mentioned, on Monday. Won't be played on the 4th of July. Happy 4th, by the way, to everybody out there. I hope y'all have a nice 4th of July celebration. The rain stay away, and you're able to enjoy some sausage dogs, hamburgers, whatever you're going to eat, and of course, the fireworks.
1: Yeah, if you're playing with fireworks, make sure you end up with as many digits as you started with on your hands.
0: Well, hey, looking at this, as I mentioned, the USA, with the win over Bosnia, they'll now play Belgium. That game will be played in Seattle. And, gee, I got to tell you, the game that was played on Thursday against Bosnia, they had over 23 or 24 million viewers. That's more than an NFL playoff game. I'm not going to put it up there in Super Bowl category. But the United States and the viewership for this particular World Cup, because it is being played, the majority of it, in the United States, it has really drawn the attention of you know, fans, not just the soccer fans, but like myself and others that have an interest in sports, and there's really nothing else that's going on. But you know what? The summer months, there's not much going on anyway except the heart of baseball. You got the WNBA. But for them to turn these kind of numbers during the summer when people are typically on vacations, you know, there's, again, I'm pretty amazed at the viewership and what that has done for this sport.
1: Well, and I think the last time the U.S., it was played, you know, in the U.S. was, what, 96, 98? And I can remember then that, you know, the country just went crazy for it. And it's good to see. It's good to see the American fans treating the teams and the fans from the other countries so well. And, you know, it's very festive, and it comes at a time here on July 4th, the anniversary the country's 250th birthday. So it's a big deal. And when you're pulling numbers like that, I wonder what the finals will pull, Jimmy Mack. I'm wondering, you know, what kind of crazy numbers that'll be.
0: Well, the teams that are remaining, you've got Paraguay, which upset Germany. They'll take on France. That's today. Canada and Morocco. Portugal is going to have to face Spain. That'll be on the 6th of July. That will be a match that will be highly highly watched. And that's one side of the bracket. And then, of course, the USA, Belgium. If the United States were successful, they'd play the winner of Portugal and Spain. And Spain, of course, has won a few World Cups. It could be the furthest that the United States has ever advanced in a World Cup competition. On the other side of the bracket, you've got Brazil taking on Norway. That'll be the same day that the United States plays Mexico and England. And England has got to go to Mexico, GA, and play in Azteca Stadium at that high altitude. It's higher than Denver. And, of course, the quality of air. It'll be interesting to see the old English boys, whether or not they can hold up down there.
1: Well, I tell you what, everything now from here on out is icing on the cake for the U.S. team. And I'd like to see them go as far as they can, and if they do get any further, I am going to pay a little bit more attention to it, Jimmy Mack.
0: Well, I wanted to go back to the red card situation in terms of whether or not you think that might be something that college football should, maybe use as we move into. And I'm talking about when players lead with their head, and we've got the situation where they're ejected out of the game. I'm wondering if the yellow card and the red card would be something that the college football rules committees could potentially adopt when you think about it, because we've got these situations where they go to the camera and they review it. And if you're leading with your head and it's egregious, then you should be thrown out. But in these situations where it's kind of borderline and officials have made the wrong call, maybe it's a yellow card that should be issued, and if you get two yellow cards, that equals a red, and then you're gone. If you're guilty of two offenses, but I kind of like that rule within FIFA where they give a yellow card for an egregious penalty, but it's not one that crosses the line to where the player's got to be ejected.
1: Well, the thing with FIFA here is these guys have been practicing on these national teams for 4 years. This comes around, once every 4 years?

0: week alone, Bubba, I saw three steals overturned by the you know, the camera upstairs.
1: Well, it happens, and you know, FIFA, they do have a VAR system where they're able to go in and look at the replays, and I think it serves its purpose. But in some cases, like this instance, it was a bad call by the referee, and why they reviewed it in slow motion versus real time, because in real time it certainly didn't stack up to receiving a red card and us losing our best player for the next game against Belgium.
0: Well, and then you have the referees, their opinions or their judgment deciding the possible outcome of a game. And that's where you're getting into the gray area. Referees' judgment, you know, should not, a penalty should not be so severe that it can out, you know, determine the outcome of a contest and possibly even a tournament. And that's what you're getting in these things. And, of course, you know, you go back and look at that incident we're talking about, and there's no way that he, you know, I think the severity of the fellow's injury is what helped determine, you know, the guy's, the referee's judgment on that.
1: Yeah. Well, we're going to run to a break. When we come back, we're going to switch gears and talk a little college football. It's our 4th of July show. Stay with us. 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

Welcome back to The Final Score. Jim McNeil here on a 4th of July talking with G.A. Mays. We're talking sports and going to switch gears here and look at some college football recruiting rankings, G.A., because the summer signing day has come and gone. There were hundreds of commitments that were made during the month of June. More than 130 blue-chip prospects, this is according to Rivals Industry, took their names off the board. And, you know, this was, you know, again, during the month of June. July 1st then provided plenty of fireworks. Joshua Dobson, one of the top defensive backs in the country, I think he was being recruited by Florida State. He ended up signing and making a pledge to South Carolina. And so we've got some rankings that have come in, and it looks as though Texas A&M is the winner of the recruiting battles here midway through 2026 with 25 total commitments, six of those

0: 25 total commitments, GA, are 5 stars, 10 4 stars, and 9 3 stars. So that oil money being put to good use.
1: Well, you know, it's just hard to compete with it, Jimmy Mac, between the money and then when half your squad is 4 and 5 stars and you're competing with teams that are 3 stars or less, it's almost not fair. And I mean, Coach Bowden didn't have to worry about that, you know, when he first came to Tallahassee. He just assembled a good coaching staff. He took average players, made them better. But this is just too hard to compete with. And like you say, the rich get richer.
0: Well, unfortunately, Florida State didn't even make the top 25. When you look at the top 10 GA, these are all schools that are the flagship schools for their particular state. In the state of Texas, there's actually 3 that all made the top 10, Texas A&M being at 1, Texas coming in at 7, and then, of course, Texas Tech at 9. All 3 supported by oil money, very wealthy boosters. And then when you look at the other teams that are in the top 10, again, lots of money. 2 private schools, Notre Dame, Miami, Oregon with the Phil Knight money, Oklahoma, rich tradition. Other than Oklahoma State, they are the flagship school in the state, sitting right outside the capital of Oklahoma. Ohio State, we all know about their program and their rich history. And then the University of Florida, the flagship school in the state of Florida. They come in at number 8, and Michigan rounds out the top 10. So all of these schools, you see that they have the resources to go out and buy this talent. And we talked about this last week with Ohio State committing a their athletic director committing to a $500 million budget for upgrades to facilities, recruiting, portal transfers. It's just gotten out of hand.
1: Well, and you're talking about NFL type capital being thrown around, Jimmy Mac. And I'll tell you who I'm impressed with the most at this point is University of Florida. They've not been anything to write home about in the last 3 years. You get a new coach in, and he's not what we consider Division I type coach from Tulane. And he's taken the reins over there in Gainesville, and he's turned things around recruiting-wise where now they're in the top 10. And, you know, we were talking 2 or 3 weeks ago, Florida's made a commitment for $1 billion, facility upgrade, you know, to the Swamp. And again, $1 billion. So where does this stop, Jimmy Mac? You know, where does it end?
0: I just don't see where it ends, GA, in terms of being able to pay the players, because collective bargaining would have to come into place. You cannot restrict a player's earnings. It's just like the NFL. You know, maybe this 5 years for 5 will make some headway, but in terms of the players being paid with money, you'd have to set up some type of collective bargaining situation, and I just don't see that being able to be put in place anytime in the real near future. You know, who owns the team? In the NFL, you've got ownership, right?
1: Yeah.
0: who owns these colleges and these
1: the universities would have to be the employer. They would have to be considered the employer in these cases.
0: Well, like I said, collective bargaining is the only way that you're going to be able to get that done. And then, you know, the attorneys will get rich. And it's just a continuing saga. We'll see. You know, I'm just hoping that college athletics, we don't lose our fan base with all of the nonsense that's going on around the portal, around the transfers, around the NIL money. When you look at we were talking about soccer in the first segment. You talk about fan bases that follow and support their teams and are just fanatical about the sport. You know, that's what we had with college football. I'm thinking that the way that this is going, folks are losing interest. They're tired of it.
1: Well, I've already lost interest. I know Brian Malloy and and some of the other guys that are, you know, Mike Rodriguez, that were just diehard college football fans, we've lost interest. Now, I'll tell you, the ones that are going to keep their interest up is like the guys like Mike that are coming from schools and follow schools that have the money and can stay competitive. But what it's done is it's made, 90% of the football programs irrelevant, and it's just you would think that these guys, these supposed to be geniuses at the NCAA and all this, had a better plan put in place. They had no guardrails whatsoever. They had no speed limits. They had, it was just the Wild West, Jimmy Mack. And it simply is not good for the game of college football in particular. It's not good for any of college sports. But it's just, like you said, it's made it where people don't have interest. And what happens is everybody will watch the haves. And then, because there's more people that followed college football that were, that everybody thought they had a chance at the beginning of the season, so to speak. And that's certainly not the case anymore.
0: Yeah, well, going back to this top 10, out of the top 10 recruiting class, or the teams that ranked in the top 10 from Texas A&M all the way down to Michigan at number 10, their top commits, most of these players were not five stars in their particular or on the offensive side of the ball in the backfield, skilled players. Most of them GA were offensive linemen, edge rushers, defensive backs. Those were the top commits for these 10 programs that ranked in the top 10, which is interesting. You didn't see a quarterback or a running back or a wide receiver as the top commit for these 10 programs.
1: Well, and I think what you do, you see these quarterbacks and these wide receivers, they get snapped up in the different signing periods, the earlier signing periods, and you got to have your quarterback. College football is almost a mirror image of the NFL as far as having a quarterback a franchise top quarterback. If you're going to go anywhere in the playoffs, you got to have the guy calling the signals.
0: I wanted to ask you, given that it's 4th of July, if you had an opportunity to host a little party at your place in Daytona and have a college football coach over for, a hot dog and a few beers, which college football coach would you want to sit down with here on this 4th of July and kind of chew the fat and talk a little football with?
1: Well, it would have to be now. The one that I'm thinking has passed away, and Mike Leach would be who I'd want to sit down and have some brews with and have a sausage dog with. Currently, good Lord, that's a good question. I don't even know. It wouldn't be Lane Kiffin, although it'd be interesting. But I don't know. But I'd like to sit with Mike Leach and talk about UFOs and stuff.
0: There's a couple, but I'd probably go with Ryan Day. I'd certainly want to ask him about what he uses to color that beard.
1: Yeah. How is he not getting an endorsement from Just for Men?
0: But also, what are your plans with a $500 million budget, Coach? Talk to me about that. Those would probably be two of the things on my agenda that I'd want to speak with him about.
1: I tell you who else I might like to sit and talk with is old Dabo Sweeney. I think Dabo's one of the last of the old school coaches, to talk with him and it might be fun to talk to some of these NCAA executives and tell them what jackasses they are.
0: Well, we're up against the break. We're going to run, pay some bills, and when we come back, we'll talk more sports. 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

0: With SRN News, I'm Bob Agnew in Washington. Public policy expert and former Trump economic advisor Steve Moore told the Salem Radio Network it's a great time to be an American thanks to the Trump economy. All sorts of public events scheduled for the 4th of July on the National Mall in Washington, D.C. today, a number of events, and it will all culminate with President Trump tonight giving a speech. A rare surviving copy of the Declaration of Independence has turned up in London. It's the only known example of its kind outside of the United States. German Chancellor Friedrich Merz and his government coalition partners are presenting a comprehensive reform package. They did so this week with the goal of getting the country's sluggish economy back on track. The 34 measures include cuts to income tax for low and middle income families and an overhaul of the old pension system there, tougher rules for our employees' sick leave, and a reduction in the country's bureaucracy. This is SR.
1: This is meteorologist Paul Frobley with your Real Talk 93.3 weather update. Slight chance for storms today. Otherwise, mainly clear skies. High temperatures reach up to 97. Winds out of the west, around 5 miles per hour. Lows around 76. Tonight, mainly clear skies. Mainly sunny skies tomorrow. Chance of thunderstorms. Highs level off around 95. 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Right now, 83.
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0: to the final score. Jim McNeil here with George Mays. George, appreciate you calling in from Daytona Beach. I heard you had an opportunity to catch up with a couple FSU fans down there on the coast.
1: First of all, I'd like to give a shout out to Mark, the GM of Wyndham Oceanwalk Properties here. He just takes care of us and goes above and beyond. They've done a bunch of renovations and everything. He just makes everything perfect down here. So thanks a lot, Mark. But yeah, ran into a fellow named Mike Bing, and had his FSU gear on, and was representing FSU. And I started talking about some stuff, and he thought I was a Canes fan. I said, "No, I'm in the misery bucket with you, brother." I'm gonna tell you this guy is an FSU fan, and so was his dad, which you don't see a lot of, like we used to, Jimmy Mack. And, he was lamenting the fact that nobody in Tallahassee will come off any money for the Noles. So, Mike, we appreciate you being a big fan, and a shout-out to him.
0: Well, good to hear from Seminole fans down there in that Gator area.
1: Exactly. He's from Fort White.
0: Fort White, oh yeah, familiar with it. So, GA, I wanted to get into FSU schedule because there's a game that is I've got circled on the schedule that could make or break Mike Norvell. And I know you may not agree with me, but when we look at FSU schedule and opening up with, I believe New Mexico, is that right?
1: Yeah, New Mexico State.
0: New Mexico State. And then having, games against Alabama. Let's just say for a minute that Florida State is able to come out of the first five games with a 4-1 record, that we're able to knock off Virginia, we're able to knock off
1: Miami?
0: Not Miami, SMU.
1: Yeah, yeah.
0: And lose to Alabama. Let's just say that, circle that when we lose that game up there. I just, no way we're going to beat Alabama in Alabama after what happened last year. But let's just say we're 4-1, and then we're going into that game against Louisville. That could be the make or break game for this team, especially since it's sandwiched in between, I believe, Virginia and Miami.
1: Right. And I think you might be right on that, Jimmy Mack. And, if they lost the game, they'd be 4-1 going in. It'd be 5-1 if they win it. 4-2, which even at 4-2 would be remarkable. Basically with the realities of what's going on at FSU football right now. But if they were to come out of that 5-1, then your players start getting a different mindset. They start getting in a different, a different sphere. They start believing, and things start happening. And we've seen it happen before, and you've seen teams with less talent that are well coached and don't make a lot of mistakes. They don't do a lot of stupid penalties, a lot of turnovers. They just play above their head, Jimmy Mack. And it's going to be tough because Louisville has got good athletes, and they're well coached.
0: Very well coached. Best case for Florida State again heading into this game, GA. If we were to beat New Mexico State, we beat Central Arkansas, I believe they're on the schedule. We have Virginia and SMU at home, and that loss to Alabama, which is our only road game until we go to Louisville. If we're able to put together that 4-1 record and then play against Louisville, that takes us down to Miami. If we beat Louisville at 5-1, now that's best case scenario. Worst case scenario, we lose to SMU and Virginia. We've got no Power Four wins. We're 2-3, and we're now flipping the calendar October, and we know how tough that gets in the month of October.
1: Yeah, and it's easy in that scenario, Jimmy Mack, where it's 2-3, and you get into October, and all of a sudden 2-3 becomes 2-5 real fast, and at that point, basically, your season's done. And that might be the final straw for not Mike Norvell at that point.
0: Yeah, I think if we're 2-5, GA, that the game against Miami might be the straw that breaks the camel's back. I mean, SMU, UVA at home, you would think that we've got a shot. And with the other two games, which are not Power Four games that are on the schedule, you know, again, 5-1 going or 4-1 going into Miami, or 2-3.
1: And it hinges really big there, Bubba, because you know you're going to take your lumps once you hit, you know, Miami, and from then on. You got Clemson, Miami. I mean, it's just murderer's row. You know, you end up down in Gainesville. But that'd be the best case scenario. If that could happen, every FSU fan would have to be happy at that point if they're 5-1 at that point. They'd have to be ecstatic. And I don't know if that would save Coach Norvell's job, but it'd go a long way towards doing it.
0: Yeah, 5-1 headed down to Miami would be very, very strong. Because I tell you, once we get into October, GA, if we're 2-5 and you've got that difficult game against Clemson, you've got that game against the University of Florida, both of which are at home, but still, you know, very strong programs, that could mean that FSU, again, for a third straight year, no bowl game. And that certainly is something that would be cause to move on from Coach Norvell.
1: Oh, well, if that happens, then he's gone. I mean, it's just, you know, Mike offered, you know, a big part of all this is due to his I just want to, I just say his stupidity. And at that point, if he's that stupid to keep Coach Norvell on, then it's time for him to be gone too, which, you know, somebody in the administration's president's office, if you're going to get rid of Norvell, then, you know, you might want to go ahead and get rid of the AD and just go ahead and start from scratch, because the things that Mike Alford's done, they hadn't worked either, Jimmy Mack.
0: Well, yeah, I mean, if you let Norvell go, who's out there?
1: Well, that's just it. If you're going to let him go and things are bad, you got to do it mid-season, because you got to get in front of it. You can't be caught up with the rest of the schools that got more money trying to hire a coach. But at this point, Jimmy Mack, I couldn't tell you who they'd hire, because we talked about it last week. Florida State is not a destination job anymore. It's not a you know, a top five, top 10. It's not a top 20 job anymore. And the best thing you could do is to go try to get a coordinator from like Oregon or you know, Alabama or Georgia, somewhere that's got some winning tradition, somewhere where guys, you know what they're doing, that has recruiting success. And, you know, some of these coordinators that are making, you know, $3 million a year, Jimmy Mack, they'll be hesitant to come because they're waiting on a job from a, you know, if they're in the Big Ten, they're waiting on a job in the Big Ten. If they're in the SEC, they want to take a job in the SEC. They don't want to take a step back and get into a program that's going to take 4 or 5 years to turn around, if it can be done at all.
0: True.
1: So it's a good question. And then the other question is, I think the only person that can take the reins if you have a mid-season firing of Mike Norvell will be Tony White. So right now, it's what we call a cluster. If that was to happen.
0: Well, hey, we talked about Ohio State a little bit earlier. Wanted to update everybody on Marvin Harrison Jr.'s brother, Jet Harrison, son of great wide receiver with the Indianapolis Colts, Marvin Harrison. His son, Jet, has also committed to Ohio State, so they are certainly there's no other competition. They are wide receiver U.
1: Oh, absolutely. Absolutely. And, again, you know, it's the Big Ten, and they're the diamond of the Big Ten, and it's just they've got the money, they've got the prestige, they've got the success, and it's like Georgia, and, you know, not even so much Alabama anymore. We're liable to see the same type of thing. You know, the one school I'm going to watch this year a whole lot is LSU. I want to see what the mouth can do there in this first year.
0: Yeah. Well, we're going to run to a break. When we come back, we're going to talk about Lane Kiffin's impact at FSU to this date. And then also, we'll update you on the saga of Brendan Sorsby. Will he be eligible for the 2027 draft after talks with the NFL? Stay with us. 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

0: jailbreak.
1: Welcome back to the Final Score. Jim McNeil, George Mays. We're going to wrap it up here. GA wanted to get into a little bit about Lane Kiffin and his impact at FSU. Or, excuse me, at LSU. Don't I wish.
2: Yeah.
1: Oh, that was a slip of the tongue. You know, the Tigers roll into the 2026 season, GA, with a different feeling and a buzz. Brian Kelly's out. And now here we are in 2026, new coach, new coaching staff. And they certainly made the headlines by hiring Lane Kiffin, especially at the time that they hired him when Ole Miss was still competing for a national championship. Kiffin's come in and he's reshaped the roster heading into the upcoming season. And LSU heads into the 2026 season with a sense of renewed excitement that comes with a renewed expectations for a program that really, when you looks to get back to the top of the college football world, when you think about where they were prior to Brian Kelly, and now with Lane Kiffin coming back in, that renewed interest, and that's a fan base down there that they're spoiled. They got to win.
2: Yeah, and that is a fanatic bunch as well. So I'll tell you, if you've not been to if you want to see college football at its best, you go visit Death Valley on a Saturday night.
1: I'm sure they're going to be ultra competitive in year one, even given that they've got this new regime, and that could be a challenge. But the Tigers will obviously look to and expect to be one of the top tens in the SEC, and the biggest reason why they could have a shot at winning the SEC is quite obvious, and it starts at the head of the program with Lane Kiffin.
2: Yeah, and he's the highest paid coach, you know, one of them for a reason. And love him or hate him, you know, he brings in results.
1: Yep. Tigers, they made a huge move in landing him after the job he did in building that Ole Miss program into a top program in the SEC. Although he didn't coach them there, the Rebels were built by Kiffin when they reached that college playoff semifinal last year. Now he's looking to do the same thing with the Tigers, which should give LSU fans plenty of optimism that LSU could return to the past glory it once achieved, under Nick Saban and others. He's an expert, G. I don't care what you say about this guy in terms of his off-field shenanigans. He's an expert in the transfer portal. You just look at the quarterback that he brought in Chambliss and what they were able to do with his talents. He showed that he's got the skills to build a roster utilizing this transfer portal. I don't know if that comes from his days in the NFL and what he may have learned from his father, the late, great Monty Kiffin.
2: Yeah, and you hit the nail on the head there. He knows how to manipulate the transfer portal probably better than anybody, any coach in the country at this point in time. And it helps that, he's embraced the NIL era fully. He's kind of a tweener with that. Evidence of Dabo Sweeney has not really embraced that. And you see what Clemson's done. You know, the how they've kind of fallen off a little bit, but he's fully embraced the NIL, but he knows he's probably the most successful coach at the portal at this point in time, Jimmy Mac.
1: Well, he landed some of the top players that were available in the transfer portal, including quarterback Sam Leavitt. He also got big left tackle Jordan Seaton. He got an edge rusher in Prince Will Umalainen. And then, GA, is there a better offensive mind as far as a college football coach than Lane Kiffin? I mean, when he left, he had the Ole Miss Rebels. Their offense was ranked number one in total offense and number three, I believe, in passing offense. Number three in scoring offense, number one in total offense and passing offense.
2: Well, I don't think so. I think he is probably the best offensive, pure offensive mind in college football. And he's definitely, a quarterback coach. I don't know if you want to call him a guru, but he's, he gets the guys that make his system run. He's very innovative in his play calling and his scheme draw-ups. Very good at utilizing picking apart a defense at their weakest points, And just an all-around good offensive mind. Again, It has nothing to do with whether you like him or dislike him. I don't like him, but you know, you got to tell the truth about his talents.
1: Well, if you had to pick, who are we seeing play in the SEC championship game come December? What two teams stand out to you that are going to make their way through that gauntlet and face each other in Atlanta?
2: I would say Georgia and LSU at this point. And I don't know if, you know, Alabama's going to come in and surprise anybody. But just based on what we've seen, I would say Georgia, LSU, or Georgia, Ole Miss.
1: Well, you know, so many programs ride on the success of their QBGA. When you look at Texas, they've got Manning coming back. You've got Mateer at Oklahoma. And I don't know if you've seen the pictures of him, but that dude has bulked up. He is jacked. And then, of course, Chambliss at Ole Miss. Gunnar Stockton at Georgia. You know, he manages the team. He's not that dynamic of a player versus the other three that I just named. But, you know, I'm just wondering in terms of LSU how quickly their quarterback can adapt. Sam Leavitt, can he adapt to learning this offense of Lane Kiffin and bring it to the level that he had it at Ole Miss?
2: Yeah, and the thing that's going to be really key with LSU is if they can get their defense, if their defense can be, you know, if they can get them on par with Georgia's defense, you know, and then, you know, again, don't count out Texas because they got the money. Don't count out Texas A&M. You know, they got the money and they've got, you know, five stars coming in. You know, like Amazon packages on your doorstep every day. So it just Oklahoma's going to be good, but you know, I think you're going to have Georgia, LSU, and maybe Texas A&M and Texas. Is out of those four, we're going to see the two that come in that championship game. I think I'm going to take a back seat on Ole Miss.
1: Yeah, I think the smart money in Vegas is probably riding on Texas A&M. You know, question marks about their quarterback, but Elko is a great coach. We know he can coach defense, and at the end of the day, I think a great defense is going to beat an offense.
2: Oh yeah. Oh yes.
1: So, hey, I wanted to cover the Brendan Sorsby saga. The NFLPA and quarterback Brendan Sorsby have settled their dispute over the league's decision to draft this year, allowed him to join. Sorsby will now be eligible to join the league via the 20, and there will be no further discipline from the league for Sorsby pertaining to those gambling issues, GA, that he had, which prematurely ended his college career.
2: Well, he'll probably end up being a third rounder, unless, you know, the two teams that I would see spend, well, the one team I see that would spend a second round would be the Cowboys, maybe the Browns or the Jets, but not even the Raiders at this point because they've got their quarterback for the future. So, but what gets me is the punishment. Okay, so the NFL says you can come in 2027 with no further discipline. That means they're not going to suspend him any games in the following season. So why not let him come in and get drafted and do the same thing now instead of, you know, I just don't see it. Or either let him get drafted now and serve a 5-game suspension. So he's going to sit out a year, and that's going to do nothing but hurt his draft stock. And in 27, you're going to have probably a good crop of quarterbacks coming into the draft. And the only way he's going to, you know, could possibly even sniff the first round is if the majority of those quarterbacks come in and they have a bad season and all flop.
1: Yeah, exactly. Well, you know, he brought this on himself, GA. And he's paying the price, so we'll find out. But you talk about the quarterbacks that are coming out. Obviously, Manning will be coming out. You've got Mateer that will be, you know, leaving Oklahoma. Chambliss, somebody will take a shot at him if he continues to rewrite the record books at Ole Miss. There's some good quarterbacks out there.
2: Yeah, and Moore out of Oregon, you know, DJ Moore in Oregon. And I think he'll be the second quarterback chosen behind Manning.
1: Yep. Well, hey, this has been a fast hour. 4th of July show, GA. I appreciate you calling in from Daytona. Okay. enjoy the fireworks tonight. I know I'm going to kick back and eat a couple sausage dogs and watch a little soccer and watch the fireworks.
2: Well, you be safe, brother. Have a good time. And Tommy Draughty, Gray Kent, we appreciate you guys listening. Everybody have a safe and a happy 4th. Jimmy Mack, I'll be in person in the chair in front of you next week, brother.
1: Well, for Jason Taylor, G.A. Mays, I'm Jim McNeil. Have a great weekend.
0: To all my people in the struggle, you think God's forgotten about you? Here's some pain medicine.

0: 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Day and night, rain or shine, the City of Tallahassee Utilities is working for you.
1: Portions of the following broadcast may be pre-recorded.
2: Are you ready for some fun?
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5: Who said buying a home should be uptight and boring? It's time for Patty's Playhouse, your local real estate talk show with Patty and Scott.
1: It's house talk with a happy ending.

0: That's how old we are.
1: It's the extent.
0: Then it was Snap, Crackle, Pop.
1: The extent
0: if you
1: of,
0: know, you know.
1: But it's the 250th, eh?
0: Isn't that kind of nice?
1: Yeah, it is kind of nice. Last I recall, I think it was the 200th.
0: Yep.
1: Which says a lot about me.
0: It does.
1: That I'm older and wiser.
0: You are.
1: Which is important.
0: I remember being at Philadelphia during the 200th anniversary of the Constitution, which is not the same as the Declaration of Independence.
1: That is correct.
0: And it was amazing. Hmm. It was utterly amazing.
1: Well, and Netflix
0: down in Penn's Landing.
1: Netflix has all these great shows on these documentaries of or historical information of all of the people from those times.
0: And Young Washington's coming out soon. I think a friend of mine was at the pre-screening, so I don't know if it's out tomorrow or not, but it'll be at the CMX.
1: And John Adams, if you haven't watched it years ago.
0: So good. Paul Giamatti.
1: And then there's one out for Jefferson. There's one out
0: Hamilton,
1: for, well, Hamilton's been out, depending on...
0: Do you remember the musical 1776?
1: No.
0: Ah, so good.
1: I remember hearing about it, but I don't remember
0: so
1: it
0: good.
1: Per se.
0: It's usually on. It's on Tubi.
1: And there's a lot of them for Franklin.
0: It's so great.
1: I think Michael Douglas did one recently.
0: The Wondery just did one with Benjamin Franklin, which is a channel like Hallmark, but it's another subscription on Amazon Prime. The Wondery is called. And they did one on Benjamin Franklin.
1: For his nephew. For all of those that would like to know more, because you're not paying attention in school, feel free to reach out to Netflix. They got quite a few. Well, HBO Max, I think, is what John Adams is on.
0: I really like them. But I do watch 1776, the musical, every year.
1: Is that on TV?
0: Mm-hmm. It'll be on. I think
1: streaming?
0: It's on Tubi right now.
1: I don't think I've ever seen it.
0: Yeah. It's like, remember the dad from Gilmore Girls?
1: Yes.
0: He's in it. He plays George Washington.
1: Interesting.
0: He's that amazing voice.
1: Yeah. I could see him doing well in that. He was younger then, obviously.
0: Yeah. It was like in the 80s.
1: Did it come out in 76?
0: Let me see.
1: Out of curiosity?
0: I don't know. I have to look it up. Anyway, today I'm Patty Wilson.
1: Today. Tomorrow, we'll have to ask again.
0: I don't even know. You're Scott Cowart.
1: I am. Today
0: no,
1: and tomorrow.
0: We're gonna talk about,
1: going forward.
0: I want to talk about rent freezing and the historic musical, Sherman Edwards, Words and Lyrics. It was premiered in 1969.
1: Well, that would make more sense.
0: Hold on. Is it really?
1: It just seems hard to do.
0: Yeah, William Daniels, John
1: Adams,
0: Howard Zelma.
1: Hard to do a 75 in like 82.
0: No, the original musical on Broadway came out in 69. The movie is 1972.
1: Also makes sense.
0: Yeah, the movie is 1972. But it's a great movie for
1: your
0: kids.
1: Either on or right before.
0: It's a great movie for your kids to enjoy.
1: All of these movies. They're just very, very informative in terms of if you want to know more.
0: It's on Disney Plus. It's on a bunch of things.
1: There's lots of important information.
0: But I do want to go see Young Washington. It's supposed to be really good.
1: Because we all talk about the people who wrote the Declaration of Independence, and then there are those two that nobody can think of.
0: And then George Washington, I didn't realize till today he did not sign it.
1: He also was not part of the writing team, if you will.
0: He wasn't part of the writing team.
1: So that was Ben Franklin, Adams, and Jefferson.
0: He signed in blood.
1: Jefferson did, the vast majority of it.
0: The term was he signed in blood in Brooklyn, New York.
1: Fair.
0: At whatever
1: battle. There was two other ones. One's easy to remember because of... My husband's last name is Sherman, so I think his name is John Sherman, and then I think it's either Dave or John Livingston are the other two that were the primary writers of the Declaration.
0: Look at you with the history.
1: Well, he knows things.
0: Your husband or
1: no
0: you?
1: Me?
0: Oh,
1: I mean, he knows things.
0: See,
1: too.
0: Now we're all
1: but I
0: am Patty Wilson.
1: But I rarely. I mean, I remember things that. Spark an interest, I should say.
0: It was so funny. Last Friday, I went to this wonderful birthday party in someone's home. And a girl comes up to me, and she's a trainer at Premier. She's a part-time real estate agent. She says, what's your name? I said, Patty. And she goes, Wilson? Like that. It was so sweet.
1: And she trains at Premier?
0: Yeah, she's a trainer at Premier. Her name's Ashlyn.
1: What's her last name?
0: I don't know. Dude, I barely remember that.
1: I mean,
0: names are hard.
1: Names are hard.
0: But Ashlyn, it's a pretty name.
1: It is a pretty name.
0: So I remembered it.
1: I just remember things that are like...
0: She used to be at Crunch. I remember those things. Where you used to work, where you do work.
1: Mm. The things
0: it was
1: I
0: interesting.
1: Would, the things I would not remember. Although I say that, I remember pretty much
0: You remember
1: things.
0: A lot.
1: I remember things More that people me. Typically want to forget.
0: Like what you wore never, that day.
1: Which is never a great thing if we're arguing about something that I remember.
0: Remember that lipstick you had on that day? Don't ever do it again. Oh, but Ashlyn
1: now you
0: liked,
1: can't remember.
0: Oh, I wore my pink earrings because I had my cheetah dress on, uh-huh. Believe that or not.
1: Yeah.
0: And she loved my earrings. She's like, where'd you get them?
1: So, I mean, that says a lot about Ashlyn already. I mean, to me, I think there are times where one should walk around with earrings that aren't appropriate or that I don't like, just to see if people say they like them, which should tell you right away.
0: It screams
1: They're
0: people.
1: Ass-kissing. They're just ass-kissing.
0: She liked my funky look. Scary.
1: I mean, that's also a questionable remark.
0: It I'm is not, as I mean, say you know, it out loud.
1: Like, you went home that I day. Burned. She went home that day, looked in the mirror, and said, fire, right? Now, meanwhile...
0: I've never
1: meanwhile,
0: said fire.
1: Meanwhile, that girl's like, yeah, love your funky look.
0: Oh, my God.
1: Not exactly sure that's a compliment. I'll go with the fact that it is. I mean, nobody's trying to kill your mood on the 4th of July, but
0: so
1: I mean, I would question more. I would question more.
0: It is funny, though, when you think about it.
1: Mm. I mean, people are using crazy words these days.
0: I was the only one in a print. Everybody, that's the stuff I noticed.
1: At premiere?
0: No, at the party. It wasn't at premiere. It was at someone's home. Nice home.
1: And you were the only one wearing
0: a print. Everyone was like a solid color. Those are the things I noticed.
1: Like why?
0: Which one of you don't belong here? Which one isn't the same? It's appraising.
1: I mean,
0: that is appraising.
1: Men typically wear solids.
0: Yeah, they just a lot of people wear solid color.
1: These days, women are wearing lots of prints.
0: Mm-hmm.
1: Like almost everything is a print.
0: I like a print.
1: So I'm questioning: was it all yogurt material? Like, was everybody in there?
0: There was a lot of thin people. Yes, Scott.
1: I mean. You know,
0: very many thin people.
1: Your Wednesday afternoon lunch crowd at Publix.
0: No, it wasn't yoga. It was very formal. It was a formal party.
1: Mm.
0: Like, I wore a dress. That's how formal.
1: And everybody else wore a solid color dress.
0: Yes. A lot of black, a lot of navy blue, a lot of blue.
1: What was it? A black tie birthday party?
0: Like quinceañera.
1: Mm. A lot of sparkles?
0: Nope.
1: What's a quinceañera without sparkles?
0: It's someone's home, say they want to leave a sparkle on its sofa. I don't know.
1: What about the one that was in
0: she
1: the
0: She wore a sequin.
1: Well, I mean...
0: And it was beautiful.
1: Sequin is sparkly, you know?
0: Yeah, but it wasn't like glitter.
1: Hmm. Well, glitter just shouldn't be on a dress regardless.
0: You know they do, though.
1: Nor wrapping paper.
0: You can't even go through the Dillard's and you see it.
1: Nor wrapping paper.
0: Red with silver glitter. I don't understand.

0: rental properties freeze their rent. And so people are like, cheers, cheers, until the aftermath comes.
1: People meaning those that are renting.
0: Yeah, people that are tenants are like, cheer. Yeah. And then is the aftermath. Then this week he came out and said, keep your AC at 78. And he turned off a lot of air conditioning in certain boroughs. So, and then you've got Taylor Swift getting married in Madison Square Garden with 1,000 guests. How does this make any sense?
1: I don't know how you turn just people's ACs off.
0: They've turned the escalators off in Penn Station to save electricity.
1: Doesn't sound good for those that need
0: an escalator.
1: Right.
0: Yep.
1: Seems challenging.
0: So all our music today is patriotic, so I hope you enjoy. It's Patty Wilson, Scott
1: it's
0: Cowart.
1: It's the 4th.
0: Patty's Playhouse.
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0: It's Aiden Tallahassee.
1: Welcome back. People want their rents frozen. They talk about it here in Tallahassee because we're very liberal, very, very liberal town, county, and they want their rents frozen. They don't understand fair market value. They don't understand what causes a rent to be a certain price. They're like, prices have been rising. They're rising. Developers are taking all the money. Well, that's just absolutely not true. But it is a great PR thing for being anti-developer. Insurance costs are outrageous. My E&O insurance, just for appraising and carrying the brokerage, is over $1,000 a year now. 2 years ago, it was like $500. Now it's like $1,200.
2: Insurance is crazy.
1: Insurance is crazy. You have to carry that insurance when you have a property. Then you have liability insurance. So liability covers if you sue. And every tenant I know of is sue.
2: Let's be realistic.
1: I mean, you need a bigger...
2: It's more common than you think.
1: ...liability policy than a friend of mine. Her husband was doing some sort of deposition because someone tripped on a curb. Her husband's an attorney. Someone tripped on a curb in an apartment complex and fell. Now, the curb didn't just jump out.
2: No.
1: But you have to be ready for lawsuits at any time. You have to carry the coverage. So we also have a liability coverage. That costs us $1,000 a year as well.

0: taxes have not been going down.
1: Real estate commissions don't go up, okay, unless the price goes up. So that's the case. But when you're renting a property, you have that. Georgia, this past week, Governor Kemp, we're only like, what, 13, 14 miles from the Georgia line?
0: Yep.
1: They've decided that if you are an out-of-state owner of a property, you must hire a property manager, a local property manager.
0: If you're renting it.
1: If you're renting it out. Yep.
0: I mean,
1: so now there's a cost that's going to be added on.
0: Yeah.
1: Now, they say it's going to help, blah. It's going to increase the cost because your people want to be paid for their work. And I don't know about you, if you've ever managed a property, it sucks.
0: It's a lot of work.
1: There is nothing fun about property management. All you hear all day are complaints. I can't get the rent. I don't have the rent. The utilities doesn't work. The sprinkler's bad. The bush is overgrown. Whatever the complaint is, it's just all day. And 10% is not a lot of money for being on call, basically, 24 hours a day. So you really have to limit yourself.
0: Right. It's a lot.
1: Mentally. So you have that. So then you have maintenance. Just normal maintenance.
0: Yeah.
1: You have to have the lawn covered. Because let's pretend the rent says you're the tenant's supposed to mow the lawn. Do you think they're actually mowing it?
0: Come on now.
1: Absolutely not.
0: Yeah.
1: So in the leases that I write for other people, I always suggest, please have a contract with the lawn guy. Because it will only lower the value of your property over time. It's sure. too hard to maintain it after the fact. Once the tenant moves out and they said they're going to do it, you gave them a discount. Don't give them discount. And just pay for it. $150 a month. So you have that. And then you have the mortgage. These things are not free. And even if it's paid off, you're entitled to be paid back.
0: Correct.
1: And then you have taxes. So because rental properties here in Leon County are not homesteaded, their taxes are higher.
0: Mm-hmm.
1: I'm talking high.
0: Yep.
1: There's a property that we're going to list for rent. We're only finding the tenant, which I do a lot, is Chatelaine, 3569 Chatelaine, mm-hmm. 1,100 square feet. And you have to pay yourself back.
0: Sure.
1: I mean, her taxes are like $4,000 a month. I mean, $4,000 a year. That's $400. So if you're getting a $1,300 a month rent, you're already at, you have insurance, which is probably $1,800. And you have your taxes, so that's $150. That's $650. Now you're getting $1,200 a month in rent.
0: Well, not to mention,
1: how does that even work financially?
0: Well, it doesn't in many cases. I think where most people do okay is that some of them are paid off, and so it helps. But they're still not making as much money as they otherwise would. But all that taken into consideration, you still have the maintenance and wear and care of an actual home. And the truth is that when you're living in your own space, you know a house and you're taking care of it because it's yours. When someone else is in it, they don't feel it the way that you do. You know, when you're in a house, you start to understand, like, if this is happening, something big is about to go on, meaning you got to pay attention to the signs of your home, right? All of a sudden, there's a few drops of water, and there's probably a leak somewhere. But when you're renting, you're typically not looking at it that way. So the cost of expenditures on rentals for fixing things significantly more than that of
1: window blinds replacement.
0: Yeah, I mean, it's everything. You can go on and on.
1: She's going to replace all the window blinds. That's hundreds of dollars. Because someone had a cat who wants to sit in the window and nibble at your window blinds. And it's just too much to try to go after every security deposit. Sometimes it was a great tenant everywhere else but the window blinds, and you allowed the pet, so then you have the pet deposit. Those pet deposits won't cover every window blind. It just doesn't.
0: No.
1: And then the light bulbs that nobody wants to replace.
0: Or they replace them incorrectly.
1: Which, when I write a lease for other people,
0: so then you've got to go and replace
1: the
0: all
1: real estate
0: of them.
1: Lease that Florida Farbar uses, Florida Association of Real Estate, I put, tenant is responsible for every light bulb, and the light bulb must be a certain wattage, and blah, blah, blah. And then it's the air filters. You put that they're responsible for the air filter, but they don't change the air filter.
0: Right.
1: Then what happens?
0: Well, it affects your AC, clearly, and then you're going to pay for it. So you might as well put it as a cost of the lease and you take care of it, because that's the only way
1: Plus,
0: it's going to get done.
1: It's a landlord to get you in the house.
0: Yeah, it's the only way it's going to get
1: I'm
0: done.
1: I'm going in once a month to do bug spray and the air filter change, and then you're in the house. But some of the negatives, there's a small list. We don't have enough time. But less housing construction. So if developers or properties aren't making any money, they're not going to keep building just to be told we can't raise the rent. Reduced maintenance and repairs, operating costs, insurance taxes, labors, and utilities continue to rise. And it will delay the maintenance, if any maintenance is done at all. If you're limiting my rent, I will have no choice but to limit your maintenance.
0: Something's got to give.
1: Fewer apartments available because the tenants will stay. Because as soon as they leave, there's going to be a problem.
0: Right.
1: So there's not going to be any turnover. Higher rents for market rate. So those rents, so say you, he said a million properties will be rent frozen. So that means how many won't be?
0: And all of
1: and
0: this
1: those
0: is,
1: rents are going to be astronomical.
0: And all of this is done in the name of what?
1: Communism.
0: I mean
1: that's socialism.
0: So that is a definitive attribute, but I'm not exactly sure.
1: Helping the less fortunate.
0: Yeah, I think that's okay. Is that better?
1: That,
0: yeah, is that what we're packaging it as?
1: I mean, helping the less fortunate.
0: I mean, or running again after communism is probably not going to help your stats.
1: Oh well, they voted him in. I mean. But it, you know, when only a certain number of people vote, that's what you get. If people choose not to vote, that is your outcome.
0: And that is just Manhattan, New York City.
1: It's New York City. So it's the five boroughs.
0: It's just very interesting. And to help.
1: I don't know what determines the million apartments being frozen. I don't know.
0: I mean, to help the less fortunate, I have to imagine that the vast majority of them. If you're living in many of the boroughs, including those that are less fortunate than some of the better ones, such as the Upper East Side, et cetera, that you're still talking about quite a bit of rent.
1: The rent freeze is roughly 40% of New York City rental housing that is rent stabilized will impact 1 and 2 year leases that start on or after October 1st. And then end
0: October 1st of 2026.
1: Yeah. Eligible leases signed or renewed between these dates will be automatically subjected to the rent freeze. Nobody would be renting after October 1st.
0: No,
1: I'd keep that place vacant before I rented it out.
0: First of all, in a rent, especially if they're month to month or if they have some out clause, they will be making that happen prior to October.
1: They have a rent guidelines board in New York City. Rent guidelines board 2025. It says we'll apply. This includes a 3% allowed annual adjusted for 1 year lease, even though my insurance could be 10% or 12%.
0: I mean, I really
1: and
0: don't
1: a
0: even
1: four
0: understand.
1: And a half
0: I really don't even
1: adjustment
0: understand
1: for two.
0: How. I mean, certainly there's going to be lawsuits for this because I don't even understand how it's legal for you to.
1: Who are you
0: going to
1: sue in New York City?
0: Who are you? How you can mandate what I can do with what I own?
1: Freezing rents with their expenses remaining uncapped is therefore a threat to the long-term financial viability. Welcome to Florida, everybody. I mean, welcome to Florida.
0: It's your place.
1: Stick with us.
0: You decide.
1: Patty and Scott, 850-386-8255. Bye.

0: With SRN News, I'm Bob Agnew in Washington. President Trump speaking at Mount Rushmore last night, called the 4th of July holiday one of the most extraordinary days in the history of the world. He also told people that communism poses a serious challenge, especially since it's being embraced by many far-left voters inside the Democrat Party and many of the candidates that they've elected in the run-up to the midterm elections in the various primaries. Public policy expert and former Trump economic advisor Stephen Moore told the Salem Radio Network this week, it's a great time to be an American thanks to the president's economy. And the public policy expert says that there's nothing that can be done that would improve the economy compared to what the Republicans are doing, compared to what the Democrats are trying to enact with their communist-oriented policies. The top Republican in Congress, House Speaker Mike Johnson, meanwhile, says Americans need to be concerned about the Democrats' radical agenda.
1: 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Slight chance of thunderstorms today. Otherwise, sunshine mixed with clouds at times. High temperatures reach up to 97. Westerly winds around 5 miles per hour. Lows level off around 76 tonight. Lots of sunshine tomorrow. Chance of thunderstorms. High temperatures reach up to 95. 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

0: Wilson. 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
1: Welcome back. I'm Patty Wilson. I just read New York City slays me. And they want that crap here. Hotel guys, so one-year leases, you're only allowed a 3% increase before September 30th, 2026. Okay.
2: Here?
1: New York City.
2: Okay.
1: Two-year lease is a 4.5%. So I would sign everybody by September 30th, and nobody would be signing October 1st. You either sign or you go, and I'll keep it vacant before I allow you to do that. Hotel guidelines, no increase for all stabilized hotel categories, including Class AB residential hotels, rooming houses, and SROs.
2: Okay, well, first of all, that there is, if you've ever seen those, you know, notifications behind the door of a hotel, motel, Holiday Inn.
1: Yep.
2: Those parameters are so wide, that's not going to really affect anything.
1: It's just that's so crazy, silly. Though. The fact that they wouldn't say that.
2: It's just...
1: It's the silliness. RGB.
2: So you're making it where you're all also going to lose tourism. That makes
1: they
2: a lot...
1: They want that here.
2: That makes a
1: they
2: lot of sense.
1: They want it here, though.
2: That makes a lot of sense.
1: I mean, if you're on any Facebook forum or Reddit about Tallahassee, that's their number one complaint is developers, which they think are the worst people in the world. But then they want affordable housing. And the word affordable is now just PR marketing word because I'm developing affordable housing. What does that even mean?
2: Right.
1: You have some poor guy, some nonprofit standing out front of Falls Chase or Canopy or whatever, which are large neighborhoods here. And they want to do that affordable housing option. Well, yeah, let's talk about that. That affordable housing option, the terms are crap.
2: Yeah.
1: Absolutely horrible.
2: Yeah.
1: Horrible. You pay just a tad less than you would normally. You got to keep the property for 7 years.
2: Mm-hmm.
1: You can't.
2: Well, you can sell it before 7 years.
1: But you got to pay back.
2: Correct. Correct. I mean,
1: which is fine. I mean, I don't even mind that. But you can't do anything of it. You can't, while other people are increasing their wealth with their home, you can't.
2: Right.
1: You're still poor, and we're still going to call you poor. You're poor in this house, but you're still poor. And so we're going to treat you poor.
2: Well, I wish people would put some parameters around these words they're throwing out. Like, I think affordable is very subjective.
1: We had that talk last week about when I said something, it's for the children, and then after that, I can say whatever I want.
2: Right.
1: And so if I say I'm pro-affordable housing, I can say whatever I want. As long as you say that, it's just another one of those keywords that, like, she's pro-developer. Well, yeah, because that's the only way you get a house. I'm not building it, so you need someone to build it. And they're allowed to make a profit. Now, what I disagree with, which is the city of Tallahassee giving tax credits to all these developers. That is absurd. All of these FSU apartments, I'm talking about $400,000 or $500,000 at a time for no reason. They're either going to build here or not. Why do you got to bribe them to build here? What's the problem?
2: I just don't know how many more apartments this town can take.
1: Well, people are moving into them.
2: Well, I mean, we say that. And also, I look at, you know, a Mahan, they're just apartments galore. You've got those apartments, Barber, which still have not opened up, that are part of that Falls Chase development. Those things have been sitting there ready to open up any day now. You look off of Thomasville Road over by Childs, and you've got all those apartments. You've got further many, many more that are going down on Bradfordville. Like, where are all these
1: people? And they are so expensive.
2: Where are all these people currently?
1: I don't know.
2: So they're either in other apartments, which means that then you're going to have vacancy rates in those. Or
1: I don't know how they do it.
2: Because I'm talking about, if I look at it just, and these aren't real stats that I have, but if we're talking about an addition of 5,000 to 10,000 apartments coming in 2026,
1: mm-hmm,
2: which would theoretically turn into about 100,000 people, because you got two per, pretty much. And in some cases, mm-hmm, it's probably more. Do we have 100,000 people that are coming in here?
1: No, we haven't had that in a minute.
2: So how does your, so how can occupancy rates be better? They can't. I mean,
1: there's just no way.
2: The stats do not support that logic.
1: and I don't know, like Arbor does a really nice job. I mean, they have consistently Arbor properties, great rental reviews, and they're moving right across from the Amazon. I mean, it's a great That's location.
2: Yep.
1: But I don't know how people afford it. A one bedroom, the Grove at Bradford Hills, $1,700. One bedroom. Mm-hmm. The Ma, M-A-A, which is next door to my church, $1,500 for a one bedroom, $1,600 for a two. Utilities are not included. Covey Homes, I don't even know where this is, $1,900. Lakeside at Southwood, $1,700 for a one bedroom. I mean, they're not letting you in with bad credit, too. So I don't know why these people are not buying.
2: Where are the people coming from?
1: I don't know. Appalachian Point on Southwood Plantation, $1,500.
2: Because the latest stats,
1: $1,800
2: the last
1: for a
2: stats that I read were saying that we were down on people migrating here.
1: We are.
2: So if we're down and we're building more, there it can only mean that there is higher vacancy rates, or we are saying that there are currently people that are living with other people in the same area that are going to move out on their own. There can't be that many.
1: You can stay at, what is this hotel called? Tallahassee East, Appalachia.
2: Is that the one? Is that that one on the corner of Appalachian Capital Circle?
1: No, that one's 800. This is Stay America, 300 square feet, $1,700 a month.
2: Yes.
1: Stay America is behind the, like by the Waffle House area.
2: What Waffle House? There's a million.
1: On Appalachian Parkway.
2: For $1,700.
1: Says $1,700 a month, $1,649 for a studio.
2: They're obviously doing that week by week, and if you don't pay, you're out.
1: 1508 Capital Place.
2: The only
1: place.
2: Way they can get that.
1: I don't know how they're doing it, but I know if you're giving someone, if the city's giving you, which they are, $400,000, $500,000 in tax credits.
2: Well, certainly you can become more affordable, but those rates don't show that.
1: That doesn't show that.
2: Right.
1: Those are down by student housing.
2: Right.
1: And now those people go in and command $800, $900 a room.
2: A room. Let's be real on that. So that's roughly, for those that are fours, that's roughly four grand per
1: Unit,
2: which is roughly 1,000 square feet.
1: Lakeside at Southwood, $1,700 for one bedroom, 1,100 square feet. And the way they do it, like as an appraiser, I can't do it, but they include the porches, those little landings that they have as their square footage. I'm not allowed.
2: So I can park the student stuff over to the side. Mm-hmm. In my head, I can compartmentalize it. Doesn't make sense. I don't agree with it yet. I can park it. I'm talking about the rest of the story. All of these new apartments that are showing up everywhere. Those ones that have been sitting outside of Falls Chase look like they've been ready for the last 2 years.
1: Oh, yeah.
2: What is going on? What's going on with it?
1: Are they not open?
2: No. Still not open. Tons of them. And God forbid that traffic on Buck Lake once that happens. Because it's going to be rough. There won't be enough of that Weems bypass to go around, I got to tell you.
1: Four-bedroom house on Biltmore Avenue in Southwood, $4,500 a month. But their mortgage
2: quite,
1: is that.
2: But quite frankly, your mortgage is that at a place on campus for four kids.
1: Yeah.
2: You might as well live in Southwood.
1: Wow.
2: And get a garage.
1: I'm sorry, you got to buy a house.
2: They're not
1: letting you in with crappy credit. So unless you're moving in 2 years, I don't see the point of not buying. I really don't.
2: Well, that's why I was wondering all of this in the name of. So when we're looking at New York, is it in the name of getting people to rent less and buy places versus?
1: No, he doesn't want people. You can't.
2: Why? Why wouldn't you want people to buy?
1: Because he's
2: wrong. I mean, some of those you can't buy because
1: you
2: clearly
1: buy
2: you.
1: I mean, there's just no place to buy a property.
2: Many people own the entire.
1: I got to get my girlfriend Katie from high school. She is primarily a renter, agent, and she lives out on Long Beach in New York City. And I'm wondering what she's going to do.
2: Well, in areas like that, and in areas like New York, renting is like selling. And
1: right. They make big money.
2: Right. You're not making.
1: But I'm going to see.
2: If you rent a place here, you're making $50.
1: If that.
2: Right. So there is, you can't, you can't even equate the two.
1: So I need to segue for, I'm not going to say his name, but a friend of mine is home displaced because pine trees fell on his house in Killarney Estates. And so much so, I haven't gone by it. He called me yesterday. The trusses are at eye level. But luckily, they were not home.
2: Due to what?
1: The storm on the 19th. So he needs a renter. So he needs a rental paid for by the insurance company. So over the break, I'll tell everyone. If anybody knows of anything. Patty and
2: There's
1: Scott,
2: a lot of apartments out there.
1: 656-0009.
0: Patty and Scott will be right back after this short break. Red cups stacking, bases
3: loud. Hi, this is Gary Parsons with Café de Martin. And we're thrilled that we're back open for lunch from 11 to 3. And we're now serving dinner on Sunday nights, too. And let's be honest, finding a great dining spot in Tallahassee on a Sunday night isn't easy. But it is easy with Café de Martin. Open Tuesday through Sunday with live music on the weekends. 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

0: home is too ugly to sell, they'll tell you it's ugly. 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
1: Don't you miss Aretha?
2: She was great.
1: She was.
2: What a voice.
3: R.I.P.
1: All right. Everything that's like...
3: Anything that's death related. It's all you can do.
1: I do miss her, though. I do have her on a playlist. We got to change our last song to something patriotic. He left again.
3: Wasn't that our last?
1: No, well, the outro song.
3: Oh, something 4th of July related.
1: I'm going to change it.
3: So,
1: is hilarious.
3: In the midst of all of this...
1: let me finish.
3: Okay.
1: So my guy...
3: You didn't even start.
1: I know, I'm so sorry. Anyway, he's displaced. Two pine trees fell on his house. Trusses, 12 trusses busted.
3: Whoa.
1: It's a complete rebuild. Killarn Estates needs at least 1,800 square feet. Two large dogs, but he has his own e-fence. So there's plenty out there, but if anybody knows, starts out as 6-month lease, likely to go a year, let's face it. But the insurance, it's guaranteed money.
3: Yeah.
1: Insurance pays.
3: Yeah.
1: Insurance pays. So if you know anybody, 850-656-0009. He missed two. They rented them out rather quickly. But if you know or you have anybody coming up, it just prefers like from Buck Lake over because their kids go to school and blah, blah, blah.
3: Will insurance pay for Airbnbs?
1: They're paying for his hotel now. His
3: no, I'm kids saying are, if you found an Airbnb for an extended period
1: Oh, yeah,
3: of time,
1: probably. I'm going to look.
3: Because
1: I thought I told him, talked to him about
3: there
1: that
3: may be
1: yesterday.
3: Something out there.
1: His family was in Wisconsin on vacation when the trees came in. So luckily, nobody was home because they would have all died.
3: I mean, those pine trees are rough.
1: My neighbor just took out four. I can't even imagine
3: pine trees,
1: how much it cost.
3: Pine trees would get
1: you. Boy, they cleaned up, man. I'm not going to say the name because they're not paying me to. But they really cleaned up.
3: Well, good.
1: It was really, I mean, they didn't block. Yeah, I hate when they block my driveway, whatever, with these big trucks. Because I'm on a cul-de-sac.
3: Do they come in? Well, typically the tree service will pick up that stuff relatively.
1: They did, but
3: quickly.
1: They didn't. They parked in a different place. Like, they were really good about it. They were really very, very nice. I was very happy.
3: And I red carpet tree service.
1: They really were. They were very good. Because inevitably, they'll park, which I don't understand. People will not block your driveway, but across the street, they'll basically block. So, depending on your wheelbase.
3: How you
1: like,
3: get
1: when
3: out
1: I have the truck,
3: turn.
1: How do you get out?
3: Not
1: but they didn't
3: easy.
1: Do that. They didn't do it. So, it was nice. I didn't have to worry about it. Mm-mm-mm-mm. So, anyway, that's rental. And it's very hard. It's very hard for tenants right now because they don't know long-term how long are you keeping the property? Are you going to sell it? So you moved in and then you got to move again. But those are questions you should be asking before I take this or sign a 2-year lease so you have a little bit more guarantee. So a lot of times you get a discount for that if you do that, right? You'd get one. I can't help everyone.
3: I just don't understand the philosophy. I mean, people that are rent are renting for a reason. I don't understand nobody wants their increases to happen. I mean, nobody's looking to pay more.
1: Mm-hmm.
3: But how one would not understand that things change and when they do, it affects you. If not, you would own the place.
1: I can't.
3: So there just isn't, there's no guarantees in all that.
1: No.
3: If you want guarantees, then you go and you buy your place. And even then, you still don't have guarantees.
1: You still don't have a guarantee.
3: You still have to.
1: But I really do believe that Amendment Number 3, right? Amendment Number 3 will win. And it will open the door for more people to be able to buy rather than rent. Because you will not be paying all the taxes, right? So.
3: When are all the elections happening?
1: November.
3: Well, I mean, but
1: August
3: aren't there,
1: and November.
3: But I was about to say August for the primaries for those.
1: According to,
3: I mean, you don't get to
1: I
3: vote
1: didn't
3: for
1: get
3: that,
1: to go to NEBA. I don't live in the city, so I don't get to. But NEBA, which is a business association,
3: I saw
1: and
3: those
1: we're members
3: stats,
1: of,
3: which were interesting.
1: Daryl Parks.
3: I mean, I don't know if he's representative.
1: I'm going to invite him on.
3: If he's representative of NEBA proper, but
1: no, I mean he's
3: stats,
1: an attorney and
3: were,
1: business owner.
3: Right, but I'm just saying the stats were...
1: They said he commanded the room.
3: Were way,
1: but he should. He's a trial attorney.
3: We're way different than if you were to look at
1: Lorraine Hosley, I thought it would be her.
3: If you were looking at advertisements versus where the stats came up to, I would have expected him to be number three.
1: I would too, but they said he really...
3: It's very interesting because it intrigues you to know and want to know more. You know, what am I missing or what don't I know? If I were the voter.
1: Here it says, okay, I just looked them up. Federalist Society, which is very conservative.
3: Interesting.
1: Undergraduate degree in both economics and poli-sci. Degrees have served him well as a successful attorney. His success as a lawyer and businessman can be simply described advocate for the least of these. Managing partner Daryl Brooks is responsible. He used to be part of Crump and Brooks, right? Mm-hmm. It was Parks and Crump. And yep. Then Crump went on to just be annoying. His values as a businessman and community servant share entire staff. His business acumen is frequently sought by human services agencies, blah, blah, blah. He's a lifetime member of the bar. Let's see if there's other stuff. $1 million.
3: What is he ran? What has he ran for and won prior to this?
1: Nothing.
3: I feel like he's run.
1: I don't think he has.
3: I think he has.
1: Did he?
3: I mean, it feels like
1: his
3: name sounds familiar to me.
1: I mean, well, Park and Crump, he was on the Magnolia.
3: Yeah, but that's not why I'm... feel like he is.
1: He says he's a devoted father, raised by a hardworking mom, instilled the values, went to FAMU, made history as the first two-time Student Government Association president, Alpha Phi Alpha, Beta Nu, managing partner for Parks and Crump, Pace Setter Award. I'm seeing like business. I'm trying to find business what he does, but nothing. It doesn't say he ever. Rubio reappointed him, further underscoring the broad confidence in his judgment for commission for the North District of Florida, Federal Judicial Nominating Commission for the Northern District.
3: He's definitely
1: he
3: done
1: was
3: other things.
1: Appointed by Senator Bill Nelson to the Federal Judicial. And then reappointed by Marco Rubio. He was first appointed by the commission by Charlie Crist. He's had bipartisan appointments. I only see that he ran for this. I don't see anything in his profile that he did. But I was surprised because Lorraine obviously has the name.
3: Yeah, I mean.
1: At least among the white people.
3: Well,
1: I don't know her.
3: I met her numerous times, and she's quite lovely and very intelligent.
1: Very. I mean, she was a state representative for a very long time. But she's not now.
3: I mean, it's hard.
1: Oh, she was state senator. That's right.
3: It's hard to say any of those because I don't really pay much attention to what people think prior to something happening.
1: If I had money, I would have bet on Lorraine Hosley winning that. She has the name recognition.
3: I mean, I still...
1: But they said he really commanded the room.
3: I still do, but that's just a very small forum that needs to have a...
1: It is, but it's a small town.
3: It is, but you wonder what the mix of those people were versus the other.
1: Everybody over 50.
3: And if you... Fair. And if you are of a different demographic, you know, what that looks like for people. But, you know, I don't know what all these polls are saying about any of this, but I would have thought it would be between her and what's his face, but not Daryl Parks.
1: He says his platform is economic growth. Parks emphasizes the need to diversify the local economy. Thank you. I mean, it can't just be government.
3: First of all, that's true and true.
1: Cities
3: both
1: building
3: of those
1: are
3: required.
1: Oh man, I'm still trying to
3: true
1: the permitting
3: and true.
1: Process. That's another show. Fiscal responsibility is committed to balancing the budget and maintaining without raising property taxes or fees, proposing zero-based budget approach. And he is a business owner. I mean, granted, he won a lot of trials, so he's a good negotiator.
3: Sure.
1: Positioned as a unifier, Parks aims to establish collaborative community government. Well, and right now it's so fractured. The town itself is so fractured.
3: What
1: because
3: do you, mean by
1: you
3: that?
1: Have like you have the socialist movement here in town,
3: okay.
1: And then the developers. You can't have a town without development.
3: No,
1: you can't.
3: I mean, you can.
1: I You won't want to live in it.
3: It'd be like tumbleweeds tumbling.
1: People are like Cascades Park, the splash pad. The government has to fix everything, but they can't fix the splash pad.
3: Yeah. That splash
1: pad. They can't build the transfer station at Orange and Meridian.
3: It's coming along. I keep seeing, week after week.
1: The government's job. It's
3: almost there.
1: Never forget this realtor. I won't even say his name. He was like, Patty, the government is the golden egg. No, we are the golden egg. We are it, not the government.
3: The government thinks they're it, though.
1: Thanks for listening. Patty's Playhouse, 850-656-0009.
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7: News this hour at Town Hall. I'm Bob Agnew in Washington. President Trump speaking at Mount Rushmore last night, calling the 4th of July holiday one of the most extraordinary days in the history of the world. As for many in the Democrat Party in our time, starting to embrace communism.
8: Communism is a mortal threat to American liberty. It is the greatest threat to our country, including World War I, World War II, Pearl Harbor, or even 9/11. We're not going to let this happen to us. Believe me, we're not letting it happen.
7: Meantime, the top Republican in all of Congress says Americans need to be concerned about a radical ideology making its way through the Democrats on Capitol Hill. On the Salem News program this week on Capitol Hill with Tony Perkins, House Speaker Mike Johnson said the country's facing a serious challenge.
9: And what we've seen in recent months is many Mamdanis have popped up all around the country running for Congress. For a while, Tony, everybody just kind of waved that off and said, oh, that was a New York City anomaly. No, sir. It's everywhere. And we've got to confront it. We've got to take it very seriously. And we have to vanquish that, because the ideas and proposals that these candidates would bring to Congress is frightening stuff.
7: Economist Steve Moore says it was truly an historic day when the Declaration of Independence came to be.
10: How could you have so many amazing people at the same place at the same time?
7: He says almost like an act of God. Paying a visit to the National Mall in Washington in spite of all the heat in the forecast, Joycelyn and Gene Kaninsky spoke about what it means to them to be an American.
11: We are all many, but we all become one, for no matter where we come from, what we look like, who we love, what we're a part of. We are still one nation united together. That's what we make being American.
12: One nation under God, indivisible, for liberty and justice for all. Go USA.
7: And you'll find more of these stories at townhall.com.
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14: A massive heat wave is sweeping its way across parts of the country, most of the eastern third of the country in particular. Here's correspondent Donna Warder.
15: New York and Boston already hit 100 degrees Thursday. At Boston's Franklin Park Zoo, Dr. Malou Selly says they're giving the animals what they need.
16: Some animals have very comfortable air-conditioned areas.
15: In Providence, Rhode Island, city pools and water parks are extending their hours. I'm Donna Warder.
14: This homeless man in Nashville, like many, says he's grateful that city workers are handing out cold water as they seem to need a helping hand, both staying cool and getting something to drink.
17: It's been really hot, sweating, dripping, as you can see. It's just miserable, honestly. But this helps so much, like, oh my goodness. But even with the shade and a tent, you know what I'm saying, it's four walls closed in, no fan, it gets hot.
14: Similar life-saving measures being taken in cities across the East. Breaking news at townhall.com. Correspondent John Scott reports that some new reporting shines a spotlight on California Governor Gavin Newsom's inner circle and an FBI corruption investigation, one that began before President Trump returned to office.
18: A California Post report says Democrat insider Alexis Podesta secretly recorded conversations as part of an FBI investigation tied to former Newsom chief of staff Dana Williamson, who pleaded guilty to federal fraud and tax charges earlier this year. Conservative commentators say the revelations undercut Newsom's claims that federal probes are politically motivated. Newsom has not been charged with any wrongdoing, John Scott reported.
14: Taylor Swift and Travis Kelce are married. They're confirming their marriage of July 3rd, 2026. They did so yesterday during a star-studded celebration held at Madison Square Garden in New York City. You'll find more on these stories at...
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26: Hello, Tallahassee. Welcome, welcome. I'm Bill McKinney. Happy Saturday. Got me a little stutter step in here as we pre-record this show for our 4th of July, America's 250th anniversary, our birthday. Got a jam-packed show. Got some really special guests. Logan Lukow, welcome.
27: Thank you, sir. Thanks for having us.
26: Thanks for being here. We also got our friend David Kelly.
28: How you doing?
26: Good, good. Tell us a little bit. We've got a lot of things. We've got a big portion of this to talk about a recall that came out with Ford, and what do you do? I'm going to talk about that first, just because people get that. Well, Andrew, what's going on?
29: Hey,
26: let me get off track.
29: Hey.
26: You and Logan switch seats, messed me up. I'm deaf in one ear and blind in the other.
29: I know. It's all good. We're here. We're going to have a good time today.
26: Now, as I'm cutting up and saying jokes, I will tell you I officially turned the radio down so I could see better the other day. Anybody get there yet?
29: Yes.
26: I went to turn. I turned that radio all the way down, rolled the window down, you know, that clear one that you can see through. It worked out. It's all good. So we're gonna tune in here. And the first one we're going to talk, there's a big recall out there. What does that mean? The recall letters, when you get them in the mail, sometimes they're alarming. Mm-hmm. They're probably designed to be, right?
27: Yeah,
26: I think before there was a big emphasis that was put on it, everybody had some sort of recall in their car and they didn't know until they traded it in, right? That's not the case anymore. Nowadays, there's a lot of information that's put out there to try to keep it in front of folks so you can get it taken care of. One of them is like 800,000, 700,000 vehicles. It's the recall is going to be 26S48. 26S48. That's going to include about close to 800,000 vehicles. That's the one that's going to be alarming. First of all, the number's alarming.
0: Yeah, big number.
26: What it means to me is conflicting, right? It means we're going to have warranty work from Ford, but it also means I'm going to have a lot of people show up at one time that got that letter. They're going to be scared. A situation is one thing. A situation when our consumer is scared is entirely different, right? An expense is, or a repair is one thing, and a repair that's also an expense is entirely different as well. So when I talk about that, I read through here, it includes F-150s, there's something to do with the transmission, the parking system. It's also, there's one out there that's going to include Navigators, Expeditions. That's the rollaway. That's the big scary one where you hear about cars rolling away when you put it in park. And today, we were talking about it earlier this week, we had a vehicle come in on trade that wasn't particularly old, and it still had an old-fashioned emergency brake that you press the brake. Mm-hmm. They're outdated until you have something like this where you're relying on the electronics. There is on these vehicles, for anyone that's listened, that has one of these recall letters, just so you know, it says that the fix, according to Ford, is not out until June. Not as in the June we just had, as in the June almost a year from now, basically a year from now. That's a long time. Mm-hmm. So when you hear that, that's going to rattle you, right? Here's the other thing I know. It starts out long, and then they shorten that time span as they get the fix there. So right now it's long. That window will tighten up. But my first question was, what do I tell our guests? What do we tell our customers? What do we tell our neighbors and friends that have them, people that bought it from us, people that didn't buy it from us. That's big. Your car could potentially roll away. Use the actual emergency brake button. That will protect you according to Ford. That's what you're supposed to do until the permanent fix is in. So what does that mean? It means those of us that remember when we had stick shift cars, when you stopped it, you put the emergency brake on. Right now is probably the time to be a little old-fashioned when doing that. You know, we may never have any of the vehicles in our PMA that are included that actually have that, but when they find a large enough sample, they issue the recall. So the fix until then, take an extra second, push that button, let the brakes lock, you, the family, and everybody else is safe. I wanted to get that out there because I know if y'all haven't gotten any of those letters, some of you are going to start to receive them, and they're all worded really, really bad. And the idea, or not bad, scary, yeah. I guess. And that's the idea, is to get you to show up and ask, because believe it or not, when they used to come out, we used to throw them all away. Mm-hmm. We thought it was another mailer from the dealership. That's one of those things that's happening right now, too. Just to dive into another subject, make it quick. You, as consumers, and not just from Ford, and that's one of the things I think a lot of people don't realize, we don't just have a Ford store. We don't have 13 stores. We have 9 stores in 2 states. And so we have different franchises. We have a Chevy store, a GMC store, in North Carolina, in Pinehurst. We have a Mercedes store in Fayetteville, North Carolina. We have 4 Toyota stores. 3 Toyota stores now. 2 in North Carolina and 1 in Florida down south. We've got Nissan, Hyundai. So we have a broad variation of all the franchises. So when you have things going on in the car world, recalls, deals, things of that nature, we're up to speed on all of that because we have all the different franchises. So we've got a pulse beyond just what's happening in the world of Ford. I live here. This is where my kids go to school and I raise my family. This is our home. But we have in-depth knowledge of what's happening with all of the franchises. That's the reason why we get together and meet as partners, at least face-to-face quarterly and multiple times throughout the month to discuss them. So talking about those things that are out there, when you get these recalls, we would get them and find out that nobody ever took them in. And the reason why was, again, it looked like some sort of a dealer mailer. And what happens when you get, what do you do when you get a mailer from the dealer?
1: Well,
26: be honest, and don't hurt my feelings, tell me, because you might save me some spending some money.
1: Yeah, no, I'm unfortunately, I probably
26: brown file, gone.
1: Yeah.
0: Oh, yeah.
26: Trash.
0: Throw it away real quickly.
2: Put a key on it with a big poster.
26: I don't get it. That's cheesy. Yeah, that's cheesy, man. I'm not doing that one. That one is heat. I didn't win my gold coin. You're a bad guy. No, but there's legit mailers. But that's my point. Right now, you get stuff in the mail. Yeah. The first thing I do is go through it, like, what's the junk? Actually, I'll take the big mail and I'll wrap it around all the other stuff. Because, you know, where we live, we get bugs in our mail and lizards and stuff. And I got to get all that out before it goes in the house. Otherwise, the house will be empty. My wife will never stop. There's a lizard. So the wording on these began to sound much more intimidating, maybe that much more scary. They needed people to take action.
0: The CYA.
26: Absolutely. Yeah. That's what it is. So it sounds alarming. And in some cases, it may be. But when they start releasing recall numbers that are, a million cars, I have something I want to say about it. I don't want everybody to just be startled out of their chair. We're coming up on a holiday weekend. Inevitably, somebody's going to open their mailbox and then think, can I take my car on a drive? Can I go out of town? And that's what Ford has said. They've got some update that's available now that patches some of them. And that is literally what they call it. It's a patch. But the fix between now and the ultimate fix is push the little electronic emergency brake button and you're set. You'll hear it go, and you're set. Mm-hmm. So take an extra minute and do that. And as I say, we're seeing those through all the different franchises as these things come in. And the idea is to get consumers to absolutely take action and get those repairs done on those recalls. Because they, you know, after a certain amount, you know, they just go hand in hand in hand and they wind up on other lots and you lose track of it. So that's my thoughts about that part. The next part I wanted to talk about, and I reached out to you, and I'm going to find out where we're at for time. What are we looking like for time, Greg? We good? 1 minute? 3 minutes? All right. On the sales side, I'll finish that and then we'll move into some of the local activities. Sales side, we have deals for employee pricing at Ford that are going on until the 4th of July. That's it. What does that mean, employee pricing? Depends on what employee pricing. When you buy a new Ford, there's an invoice. It's got your MSRP, it's got your invoice, and along the bottom of it, it's got all the different plans, whether it's X plan, which is going to be a supplier, Coca-Cola, Costco, any of those guys, D plan, what I get it for, dealer plan, what I would pay for it as a dealer or an employee myself, and then you have AZ and D plan. That's the daddy right there. That's the employees from Ford Motor Company. That's the retired. Those are the ones. That's what they got going on. Yeah. It's better than my price. So, yes, if you're looking for a new car, now is the time. Huge discounts. The other side of it is how many trucks did we get in the last 2 days? 4 or 5 deliveries?
29: Easily.
26: So maybe 40, 50 cars probably got hit the ground, so the selection has changed. Grab them while you can, because one of the challenges we're running into is finding the perfect car that somebody wants, because we're not the only one that has employee pricing. That does go away on July 4th. Whatever they change it to an extend at that time, we'll see. But don't sell yourself short. So that is happening. And that pretty much wrap up what we got going on to finish out, you know, the end of June as we roll into the 4th of July. A little tricky how the manufacturer ends their month. Some of that stuff might be boring to you guys. I know.
27: Well, I'm just curious. Is it employee of the month pricing, or is it like, you know, employee that shows up 20 minutes late type of pricing?
26: No, it's if you still work there and you're clocked into the STAR system, which is Ford for training, you're good to go. You pop out that 4-digit PIN number and you're ready to roll.
27: All right.
26: A plan's a big deal. A lot of people talk about that. I've had people come in. What's plan pricing, employee pricing? A plan, Z plan. Those are what the folks from the factory are buying it, and there is no better plan on that invoice. I've been with Ford a long time. Yep. There's not a better number on that invoice. Now, you want to know the surprising part? You guys ready for this?
29: I am ready. I'm sitting on the edge of the
26: seat. I know.

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0: Jeff. What's up, buddy?
1: I was just thinking. They never tell you that when you grow up, one of the things that you'll miss are the games that you created with your friends in the neighborhood.
0: Oh, good days.
1: So I would have my buddy come over, and then we'd make up these games that were kind of like a hodgepodge of every game that you've ever played.
0: Kind of like the bikes we built.
1: Correct. Yes. And it's a grand experiment. In the beginning, nobody knows how to play the game, and you argue about what the rules are going to be. And in the end, everybody knows how to play the game. By the end of that summer, you know the rules, the neighborhood know the rules, and you play that game like it's the greatest game ever played.
0: But they still try to break the rules, right?
1: Oh, if you ain't cheating, you ain't trying. But at the end, Eddie, you're never going to play it again, and you'll think about it the rest of your life.
0: And the best game you ever played was that game.
1: Never been a better one.
0: Hey, you want to have a Gordo Smash, Jeff?
1: I do. I'd like that.
2: Gordo's, bringing the flavor and flair of Cuban food to Tallahassee since 1996.
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4: Welcome back, Tallahassee. I am Bill McKinney. Happy Saturday. Happy 4th of July. Happy 250th birthday, America.
5: America.
4: Come on. So we ended the last segment, and when we dropped off, I talked about one of our sponsors. This show is brought to you by Tallahassee Ford, and we have segment sponsors. And this segment that we're going to talk about, and we're going to do both the two center segments we're going to have with Logan and with David. And I think that it really hits home on some things. Yes, this show centers around a lot that's automotive, pretty much all automotive. But what else happens in automotive? We got kids. We got family. We're trying to sell cars. We're trying to talk to people. We're trying to take care of our customers. We're trying to be responsible and active within our market and in our community and all the above and to the side and everything else. So when I talk about that, I talk about our local hometown bank. Capital City Bank, they take care of me. I recently made an acquisition on a building that we owned through the Ford store that I needed for McKinney Electric. And I got to tell you, no matter what transactions you do and what you go through, at least for me, I still have that certain, that's just that you're doing a transaction. There's the uncertainty. Is it imposter syndrome? Do I not feel like I'm qualified? I don't know. I feel like I'm a regular person. I got all those thoughts when I do it. It was a relatively inexpensive building. But let me tell you, I talked to Stuart down there and it was done. I got emails and it was handled. So
5: good stuff.
4: If you had to ask me, I'd tell you they took care of me perfectly. I'm not from here. I had to kind of learn my way around, but they didn't treat me that way. So Capital City Bank, that is your local bank and your go-to. So thank you to them. And thank you, Logan.
5: Hey, man.
4: For showing up on short notice.
5: That's right.
4: This is important.
5: That's right. It is. Safety's important, man.
4: We talked last week. We had Patton come out. We

0: talked about some of the stuff that he sees show up in the emergency room during the holiday weekends, because I felt it was important to pretty much touch on that and just remind folks, when I say folks, I mean me and my family, you know, that we get outside the lines a little bit. For the Florida Sheriff's Association, if you would, tell everybody, Logan Lucal, but tell us who you are, what do you do, and then tell us about this weekend. What do we need to be looking out for? What's going on?
1: Yeah, so I'm the Deputy Executive Director of the Florida Sheriff's Association, which basically means that I get to run the operations side of that. We work with all 67 sheriffs, which means we have a massive footprint statewide. And so the name of our game is public safety. And, you know, we talk about this time of the year, and it's great to celebrate, right? You mentioned that we're going to be here with our families. We're going to be here with friends. But what happens during these times, especially? We get pretty distracted, right? Mm-hmm. Whether it's through a barbecue, whether it's that we're going to look at a fireworks show, generally the adults in the room are going to be with other adults in the room. And oftentimes our kids are going to go join other kids, or they're going to maybe do some solo time. And in our time of age, you know, that means they're going to be in front of a lot of electronic devices, mm-hmm. whether they're with themselves or whether they're with their friends. And we got to be cautious of that, because if you look in the news every single day, there is an operation that the sheriffs are doing statewide for online predators. Online predators are taking over and attacking our kids more than they ever have. And it's not just someone who's local. It is someone that's in North Carolina, that's in Wisconsin, talking to your child. It might be 8 or 9 years old in Florida, and they are posing as if they are another 8 or 9 year old, and they are really good at it. And our kids don't understand what the difference is when they're talking to someone online. And you will see stories where a 40-year-old individual has traveled down from Wisconsin to Florida to meet with your daughter, maybe to pick up after school, because they told their parent that, hey, don't worry, I'm going to be riding with Ava home. But really, they met a friend on Snapchat or some gaming platform. It can be social, it can be gaming. There's all types of different things on there. And so it's important. I mean, it's not only important to monitor what your kids are doing, go ahead and put those elements in there. You know, whether you're an Apple user, Android user, whatever it might be, there are ways for you to monitor what your kids are doing and their activities and who they're sending things to, what they're playing on, everything else. I think 90% of parents probably put those into play. What most parents don't do is they don't check that activity, right? They have so many notifications that are going on that they're like, I'm sure my 9-year-old daughter's not doing anything bad. Like, I'll get back to that later.
0: And she's not.
1: Yeah, yeah. And what happens? They don't ever come back to that, right?
0: Innocents don't lie. That's the scary part. It can happen so easily.
1: No doubt. Yeah. Because they get part of a community. They have someone that talks to them nicely. They think they're developing a relationship or a friendship, and they have no idea. Mm-hmm. So, I mean, it's important as we go through, especially as we go celebrate the 250th birthday of our nation, as parents, as adults, as grandparents, don't get distracted. Make sure that you know exactly what your kids are doing. It's important. And I know that you're doing a lot of similar work, trying to take people off of devices and getting them into activity and everything else too.
2: Yeah, absolutely. But I find it interesting that we're even having this conversation.
1: Yeah.
2: First of all, I want to say thank you for all you do. I know you do a lot for the community, but as far as I drive a 2003 F-350, so my Ford is old, but I still got the emergency brake where you push. The technology's changed quite a bit in 25 years, but as far as I find it interesting, because I spent 16 years as a paramedic here in Leon County, and I was last 5 years, I was a captain. I supervised, was one of the four captains that supervised all the ambulances on one of four shifts. And, you know, I worked a lot of 4th of Julys. And, you know, obviously there's a lot of alcohol emergencies. And so be careful. You know, there's fireworks are an issue. But I find it so interesting that here we are talking about, we're not talking about alcohol or fireworks. We're talking about online predators. And there's so much technology out there that is very scary. And, yeah, that's absolutely one of the things that we're addressing. I'm with the Fellowship of Christian Athletes now.
0: Tell everybody, introduce yourself in radio world out there so everybody knows who you are, how to get a hold of you also as we kind of have this show go on.
2: Yeah. Okay. So my name's David Kelly. I've been in Tallahassee for a long time. I went to Leon High School, played baseball, football, played baseball at Florida State or TCC, then Florida State. I was drafted by the Cubs out of high school and went to Florida State and couldn't hit the broadside of a barn and ended up fizzling out. And but baseball's been good to me. I went in after college sports. I actually went into EMS and I did that for 16 years. And as I was doing it, I spent 10 years on midnights, and I just got to see unfiltered humanity up close. And you know, with EMS, we're unique here in Leon County, is that that's all we do. We're not associated. There are EMTs and paramedics with the fire department, but with Leon County EMS, that's all we do. Is we have one job, and that's to save lives, and that's it. So when you know, so by doing that, people welcomed us into the communities. I got to go went to the richest of the rich, the poorest of the poor, all ethnicities, all backgrounds, and people welcomed us with open arms. And seeing so much bad nearly sucked the life out of me, and I had to get out of the job. It was just taking a toll on me. But I have three sons, Cameron, Carson, and Kaysen, 25, 21, and 11. And baseball's been really good to my family. My oldest son played 2 years at Pensacola State and then 2 years at FAMU. My middle son just had his professional debut last night for the Ogden Raptors in Ogden, Utah. And then my 11-year-old son, Kaysen, he plays for the Meridian Park All-Stars right now. He's in the Beta Club doing very well. Academically, my oldest son, Cameron, he works for Ajax as an assistant project manager. So, but baseball's been good to me and my family. And after 7 years out of EMS, 7 years of sobriety, 7 years of truly walking by faith, it's simple to me. I've seen what happens when people don't show up. And now I'm going in with upstream, trying to prevent unwanted pregnancies, trying to prevent mental health issues, trying to prevent substance abuse issues, cardiac issues, diabetes, every negative thing known to men through sports. And my specific ministry, I'm the area baseball representative for the Fellowship of Christian Athletes, and what I'm doing is going in, and my ministry is literally putting on free baseball clinics for all kids. That's where I'm getting to. But it's just it's a challenge, and you know, it takes a village, and all we're trying to encourage kids to get off their devices, to get out, get on the fields, and to Jesus says, above all else, love God with all your heart, all your mind, and all your strength, and love thy neighbor as you love thyself. I learned the hard way that I wasn't loving myself properly. That's a big part of it, and we're teaching kids how to love themselves through physical fitness, through nutrition, through basic stuff.
0: It's teaching them how to build themselves and be healthy, so they're here to enjoy those things. That is awesome, by the way.
2: Appreciate it. Thank you.
0: You'll see a lot of what we do is going to be with youth, music, and sports. So we're wrapping it in here. We got to take a quick break, and I got to tell you, you hit the nail on the head when you say it takes a village. Indeed, it does. And again, thank you to our segment sponsor, Capital City Bank, and thank you guys. We will be right back. This is Bill McKinney with Rubbed Up with Bill McKinney.
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4: With SRN News, I'm Bob Agnew in Washington. President Trump speaking at Mount Rushmore last night, calling the 4th of July holiday one of the most extraordinary days in the history of the world. He also spoke about the dangers of communism, an idea that is catching on among the left in this country, including with some leading Democrat candidates for the upcoming midterm elections. A top Republican in Congress says Americans need to be concerned about radical ideology coming now out of the Democrat Party. On the Salem News program this week on Capitol Hill with Tony Perkins, House Speaker Mike Johnson sounded the alarm and called for conservative Americans to get out and vote in the midterms. And he says that's the only way to stop that from kicking in across the country, as it has in places like New York City. Public policy expert, former economic advisor to the president, Stephen Moore, says it's a great time to be an American on this 250th anniversary of the nation's.
5: This is meteorologist Paul Frombly with your Real Talk 93.3 weather update. Slight chance for storms this afternoon. Otherwise, sunshine mixed with clouds at times. High temperatures reach up to 97. Winds out of the southwest around 5 miles per hour. Tonight, lows around 76. Chance of thunderstorms tomorrow. High temperatures reach up to 95. Lots of sunshine. 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Currently, it's 90 degrees.
6: July 9, 1755, near Fort Duquesne, now the city of Pittsburgh. A 23-year-old British officer leads his troops in battle during the French and Indian War. Though fired upon repeatedly, this young lieutenant colonel remained unharmed, to the disbelief of the native warriors. 15 years later, a respected chief sat over a council fire as he told all those listening, "The Great Spirit protects this man. He will become the chief of nations, and a people yet unborn will hail him as the founder of a mighty empire." The man was George Washington, who went on to become the Commander-in-Chief of the Continental Army and the first President of the United States. 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
1: Welcome back, everyone. Happy Saturday. Happy 4th of July. Happy birthday, America. 250 years. How about that? Here we are. Amen. So we closed out the last segment, and we were talking. We talked a little bit with Logan and with David, and really, to me, they kind of tied together. And I had started, before the show started, I shared a story of something that happened, and it rattled me. It was something that I thought was going on. What's the right way to say that? When your parental gut tells you something is there, yeah. I knew something was happening. Now, part of it is that struggle, and I goof around and I joke. I am deaf in my left ear, so when you, I don't know, maybe I need to talk to an ear doctor or whatever about it. There's no fixing it, or maybe there is. Get me a hearing aid, then I'll have an excuse.
2: It's a good start to talk to the doctor, though.
1: Ain't we got time for that. We did that on the doctor segment. I'm not dying. I don't need to go. I just can't hear as well. You know what I mean? That's what closed captions are for. I'll get the instructions in a minute. But I will tell you, one of the things that happens is when you, for me, I don't, when you don't hear out of one ear, I don't necessarily hear everything proper. Does that sound right?
3: Yep.
1: Like, I've heard things. I'm like, hey, man, what'd you say to that customer? Okay, great. I'm glad you said that, because I heard something entirely different. We don't need to discuss it. So I was hearing the noise that was coming from one of the kids' bedroom, kind of on that side of the house. And I started walking over towards that side of the house. By the time I got there, there was no noise. I figured maybe it was something else in the house making noise, whatever. I went that general direction. Not a big deal. Heard it again. Like, man, that's the parental gut. I'm not sure what I heard, but my gut says there was something going on. You skip ahead. We're coming home, and we were coming from different places. My wife had the kids. I got home right before we park. I know they're coming down the driveway. When we haven't been home, when neither one of us has been home, I'll check the house before I have them come in. Mm-hmm. So I open the door, alarm's going, turn it off. I hear something. I'm going straight towards the kids' bedroom now. I hear something for sure, and there's nobody there. I heard something. Yeah. I get back there to my daughter's bedroom, and I don't hear anything anymore. But I see that little, is it the Amazon or Alexa, mm-hmm. the little round mm-hmm. thing?
2: Yeah. Mm-hmm.
1: And so I asked it, what did you say? Please repeat what you said. I don't want to sound like a parent. Please repeat what you said. Mm-hmm. It said it didn't say anything. And I'm like, oh, man, I go through this, but this is my kids. It's expected at their age, you know what I mean? Yeah. And so then the door's closed, and I hear my family coming in. And Ella, come here, honey. Tell this thing to repeat what it just told you. It was telling you something before I walked in here. My daughter starts crying. I'm like, whoa, man, there's something, this is different. So I'm talking to her, I'm like, baby, what's going on? And as she tells me about some time ago when I got on to her and she got mad, she told that thing to set an alarm, and it said something to not look at daddy. Hmm. Now, I just follow me on this. This is the part that I found disturbing. My daughter is very upset.
2: At the moment.
1: And I'm telling her, it's okay, baby, what's the matter? Talk to me. And she tells me, she didn't lie to me. She told me exactly what happened. And I was like, okay, baby, well, how do you delete it? And she says, I've been trying to delete it since March. I think this was last month. And I said, what do you mean you've been trying? She goes, well, and my first thought is maybe she didn't go through whatever deleting process you're supposed to go through properly. Mm-mm. These kids are a whole lot smarter and tech savvy than we realize. And for me, it was a huge eye-opener. This conversation, I can think of certain conversations throughout my life that were extremely impactful. This is the beginning of one, and I'm still in it, right? So my daughter's upset, and she says she knows how to set alarms and tasks and turn them off and on, and does it easily with multiple things. Mm-hmm. But it would not delete that. It was telling her at 6 a.m. and 6 p.m. it was repeating the same thing to her. What happens? You work for the sheriff's office. Isn't there something for that when you do the same thing to someone over and over on timed intervals?
2: Yeah. I mean, it's also, I mean, one, it's manipulation, but two, it's like this technology is getting so good that it is very human-like in terms of its emotional intelligence of learning who you, Bill McKinney, or your children, or whoever is interacting with it. It is going to learn who you are better and better the more you engage with it, both on the good side and the bad side. Mm-hmm. And so I don't want to say that, you know, there's ownership, but in that particular case, it knows your child better, and unfortunately, it's probably going to listen to them. And it's also, it's to a point, I mean, I've even heard, talked to a few folks that are, you know, in Silicon Valley and dealing heavy in AI, and they say it's true about if you are nice to artificial intelligence, it is going to perform better. There is going to be a better interaction with it and you. And it, because it's just learned behavior mm-hmm. of how you two are going to interact.
1: So everything is learned behavior.
3: Yeah, mm-hmm.
4: Everything.
1: Us too.
3: Yeah.
1: The difference is our learned behavior is impacted by influences around us, and I don't think AI is. It's directly correct. Impacted by only. And I've had some of these deep conversations with my brother. He works for Oracle, and he's a contractor for the military out at the naval bases in Jacksonville. And jokingly, and he won't get mad at me for saying, he goes, "Bro, why do you think I'm an alcoholic?" He says, "I'm in the pool every day by noon drinking a beer because I know what's going on in the world." And he's serious. And that's, you know, his coping mechanism. You know what I mean? We all got our struggles. And my brother's wonderful, by the way. I say that, but he's dead serious. He goes, "This world's a scary place, man. Scary and scary at house with the kids. It's scary in school. It's scary in the streets. And scary, you know, online, et cetera, et cetera, et cetera." But that rattled me. It hasn't left me. Obviously, I took all of that stuff out. We sat down with the kids. I let them know, hey, this is all new to us. And I don't even know if these conversations are new to have. Mm-hmm. And, you know, so that makes me think of the conversations I have with you over kids' safety and how this ties together with what you're talking about, you know, with the Fellowship of Christian Athletes. Mm-hmm. You know, my coach, when I talk about sports and youth, when I was a kid and you grew up in a one red light town, our coach was amazing. Our coach was Coach McCall. Dude was a legend. Okay. He went to school there, came here to Florida State, played ball, went on and played pro ball, and then came back there and was the coach, athletic director, the principal, just in the framework of everything. But while he might have been a man of few words, the things he did, as I look back now with my adult eyes and I see, is he kept the pathway clean for us kids to try to keep us off the streets, a lot like what you're doing. Mm-hmm. Keep them engaged in something. Teach them how to understand and value the athletic spirit, not because you said be a good teammate. Yeah. When you're not a good teammate, you're not really valuing the athletic spirit. That goes in as a direct conflict. You got to learn how to win. And you got to learn how to lose. Yeah. And those things don't happen when we have them online and our kids are online. And those are even questions my wife and I have. We're like, you know, I see the kids run around. When I was Ella's age, I was driving an F-600 dump truck across mm-hmm. acreage mm-hmm. with a high and low shift on it. Mm-hmm. And my grandfather would literally kind of half jog across the yeah. thing and jump on the board and say, "Okay, push that clutch in. The sugar sand will stop you. Turn the wheel just a little bit and bring it to a stop." I'm not letting my daughter drive any. I just let her start steering the golf cart, and I got my foot on the brake.
2: You're right. You hit it on the head. It's like this generation, I don't know how well I would survive if I was a 9-year-old right now.
1: I'm asking my wife, and I'm asking her, are we doing this? Do we need to do something different? Because while we would probably have disagreements on how we were raised, I was raised extremely hard.
3: Yeah.
1: There was no gentle parenting. Yeah. Don't make me tell you twice. You could get a community spanking here. Yeah. You pissed off your grandma, blood pressure's high, now you get spanking number two for doing that.
2: Yeah. Well, I mean, it was just more simple then. I mean, it wasn't unusual for you to wake up, jump on your bike, go to the ball field, or go get a pickup game of basketball, make sure you're home before the streetlights came home, and then your day was done.
1: Is the world so different, and I guess I'm just asking questions, is the world so different that we can't trust our kids to do the same things that we were trusted, or are we being helicopter parents on accident because now that we're older, we know how dangerous this world is? I'm not sure what the right answer is. It's a combination.
3: Yeah.
1: But I think that it lands itself closer to what you're doing,
3: yeah.
1: which is try to steer them away from being attached and just completely immersed in electronics, although I see value, hand-eye coordination, things like that. This group will probably be the best fighter jet pilots ever. You know what I mean? I still watch my son walk down the stairs, and he goes real slow. I'm like, dude, jump. It's okay. Mommy said, don't jump. Here, I'll jump. Daddy will jump with you.
2: Yeah. Yeah.
1: I'm
4: sorry to jump in, but that's kind of what I do. I look, baseball, I'm the baseball rep for FCA, but it's not just that. It's all sports. You know, I played baseball, football, soccer growing up. Fewer kids' participation in baseball has gone way down. Here in Tallahassee, you have
1: We collectively got to find a way to put the brakes on that,
4: Levy,
1: man.
4: Levy didn't have baseball. Myers Park didn't have baseball. Tom Brown didn't have baseball at the 11- and 12-year-old age group. No baseball at spring sex semester. Capitol Park, we did revitalize it there, but that's the thing. And not only that, but participation in adult sports. Softball is way down. There used to be tons of teams. And so I am advocating for increased participation. There's not a lot of whole things we can control in this world. Even the food we eat. There's mm-hmm. a bunch mm-hmm. of craziness out there. Alpha-gal syndrome, all that. But as far as what we can control is our physical activity. And so I'm encouraging more and more people to get out there. Because what's beautiful is when we're out, when we have a FCA Sports Tally is our So I work for FCA Sports, Leon County, and when we have our leagues, that right there, those kids, when they're out there playing, they're not on their cell phones. When they're out there, when the adults out there playing, same things. And men need godly men in their lives. We need mentors, and that's the biggest thing. I'm just trying to, God put me on this earth for a reason. I've been through a lot of adversity, and now I'm just standing up saying, you know what, guys, it's time for us to stand up for and love one another. Be intentional with kindness. Yeah, that's easy.
1: We're going to come back to that in just a minute when we take this break, and we're going to keep this conversation going because it's good stuff. I'm Bill McKinney. This is Revved Up with Bill McKinney, and this show is sponsored by Tallahassee Ford, and we will see you in just a minute.
0: We'll be right back, shifting into second gear after this short break from our sponsor, Tallahassee Ford.
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1: Welcome back, Tallahassee. Happy birthday, America. 250th. Here we go. This segment's going to bring a little bit of clothes. It's going to bring a little bit of information. We probably opened it up a little bit. 250th. How about that, American flag?
8: Come on.
1: Right on. Try to bring a little bit of comfort. There's a little bit of fear in that last subject. There's some things that went on in our household that were an eye-opener to me, and I'm not going to stay fearful for it. We're going to act on it is what we're going to do. And when I talk about that, when you get the remedy, there's a certain comfort in it. And one of those things, real quick, for one of our sponsors, I'm going to make a plug here, and that's Southern Wealth. I don't know if y'all know Ben Graybar, but if you have the time, look him up on a social media clip that Southern Wealth just put out. What he said in short words and only the fashion that Ben can say it was comforting to hear him say. The economics, the times, they go up, they go down. I was always told about the tide going in and going out. And he took a minute and he put it into such clear words. And really the way it came across was comforting, that different economic changes are okay and they shouldn't be feared if you're prepared.
9: That's right.
1: So they are going to be our sponsor for this segment, and I'm going to segue that into this next portion of it. When we talk about the concerns that we have online and how do you counteract it, and we talk about getting our children involved with sports, whether it's in school, whether it is after-school sports, whether it's with you through FCA, which is Fellowship of Christian Athletes, it's getting them involved and not letting the idle mind be the devil's playground, because that's exactly what happens. I can tell you right now, if you leave me alone, you're not going to probably get my best decisions. I might come up with a billion-dollar idea, but I might just drink too much and do nothing. Mm-hmm. So the adult version of the adolescent's not making good decisions. Idle mind is definitely the devil's playground. Those were those words of wisdom that came from the generations before us. We talked about law enforcement, the disciplines that they have. I'm sure you grew up in a pretty structured home.
4: Oh, absolutely. Absolutely.
1: My grandfather on one side was retired chief of police of Sweetwater. Sweetwater, probably nobody's really heard of it. It's a little section outside of Miami. Is now no longer called Sweetwater. You know where it's at? Okay. Sweetwater is now, is it Doral? It's right over there, Trump National Golf Course is Doral. It's probably pretty much that area. Different world back then. We were talking about it. It was a safer place, was it? My grandfather, the pictures I have of him, he wore his holster like John Wayne.
8: That's cool.
1: You know, and I think the police station and the post office was the same building back then. It was different. There's a picture of me sitting on his lap riding down US 1 on an airboat. Miami was different. It was called Miami. And it was Gladesmans and Conks. That's pretty much what was there. Saying all that to say this, yes, the times are different because the people are different.
8: Yeah.
1: And it's not just our kids. It's to maybe the generation. We talked about the generation that raised me, let me drive a dump truck at an early age, whether it was the trust they had in me. No, it was probably the trust they had in themselves that got me to where I was. And with getting kids involved in sports and keeping their mind busy with things that aren't bookwork that lets them just drift off into Daydreamville, right? Or letting them just roam around free and come up with the worst decisions, it takes more than putting them in sports. And what I mean by that is, and you started to allude to it, when I played ball and I went to school in a one red light town, there were people in the bleachers that didn't have kids on the field. Mm-hmm. We were the Friday night lights town. There was Barbecue Bills is where they had dinner when it was over and where they had breakfast the following morning, and they rehashed the game and the locals decided, you know, if the coach was staying or not, that kind of stuff. But what I remember was there were people in the bleachers that didn't have kids. There was that kind of support. So at Tallahassee Ford, I think you see if there's youth out there, we're trying to find our way to find involvement to – do we want to be a part of it? Yes, but what we really want to do is make sure we do our part in the community as a good steward of the community to keep it shored up, because I can't be in all those places. And I rely on people like you that are amazing, that are bringing more than just a competitive spirit and teaching them how to be more than just an athlete. Teach them how to be a good teammate.
4: Amen.
1: Teaching them how to have a bad day without finding a vice that helps them through that bad day. That vice is the Lord, I would imagine, and with FCA, yes?
4: Absolutely. To credit your sponsor, Ben Graybar. Ben Graybar is the reason that I got involved in F3 Nation.
1: Okay.
4: Are you familiar with that?
1: Not really, because I haven't been to the gym in 25 years, but tell me. I'll live vicariously to you.
4: F3 Nation is here. It's all over. F3 Nation is all over. But it's big here in Tallahassee. And Ben Graybar, I met him one night at a restaurant, and he invited me out. It's a free workout program. It's F3 is Faith, Fellowship, and Fitness, and it's a free men's workout program. And they meet Monday through Saturday at different locations throughout the city. F3 Nation, you can Google it, but it's a free workout program. Normally, the workouts are 5:25 in the morning, and that's part of that, what I talk about, above all else, love God with all your heart, all your mind, and all your strength, and love thy neighbors, you love thyself. That's one of the things that helped me in my recovery from PTSD and alcohol was learning how to love myself, and that was crucial. Waking up in the morning and doing those early morning workouts was a big part of my recovery. And so I'm thankful for Ben. Ben's a helped to save my life, was one of the players. And that's another avenue. If you're struggling for direction, men need godly men. That's why I'm talking about sports, F3 Nation. That's a great resource. It's free. There's a women's version of that, too.
9: What's your F3 name?
4: I'm Curveball.
9: Curveball?
4: Yes.
9: I'm Delilah.
4: You're Delilah.
2: That makes sense. Yeah. That makes a lot of sense.
4: So then my youngest son is Spitball. So Kason, he's Spitball. So, F3, I need to get back out there. I think I've got a baby on board. So. But also, I know we don't have much time, but I do want to mention about the whoweplayfor.org. That's important. A new law passed yesterday, July 1st, in the state of Florida, where all incoming freshmen have to have a cardiac screening in order to participate with in FHSAA sports. So any high school, if you know any, if you have a kid, I really haven't seen it been advertised that much. And so I work part-time with whoweplayfor.org. But you can go to that website, whoweplayfor.org, and you can search for screening locations. Yesterday we're in Gaston. Next week we'll be at Redemption Orthodontics. We're going to be at Gobbie High School. We have other places coming up relatively soon. And but that's important. It only takes about, it's non-invasive, it's just a 12 lead EKG. It only takes a few minutes to do, and it's no pain, non-invasive, but it can save lives. One in every 300 EKGs comes up abnormal. Wow. And we know about Devon Darling. Mm-hmm. He died of sudden cardiac arrest. So that's something that, as a former paramedic, that's something dear to me. And my beautiful girlfriend, Katie, she's an area manager. She's with who we play for, and she's a big advocate for what they do. So.
8: Awesome. We got to get those up on the social media site, those. And there's a couple of those that came up recently. And you're right. It's scary how easily it can happen.
4: Yeah.
8: And it being preventative to have it get taken care of and checked to make it happen. A friend of mine from high school, Keith Willis, wanted to join the police academy.
4: Yeah.
8: We're hearing about it more because we got social media and it gets out there, you know, faster. But this is somebody that I played ball with growing up. We loaded watermelons. We racked. We did hard work. Mm-hmm. And he was okay. And then he wasn't. And that test is something that could have change the trajectory, could have been with us. So
4: absolutely.
8: It is critical. And yes, if we can get that on the social media so people can click on it and find it,
4: absolutely.
8: That's awesome.
4: Absolutely.
8: Thank you for putting that out.
2: Yeah, no doubt.
4: Yeah, thank
2: as well.
4: You guys. This is awesome.
8: So how are we looking for time? We got 2 minutes? Rapid fire? What you doing for the 3rd of July?
2: Man, I think one thing that we should just go ahead and hit on is what can the families go ahead and do to prepare, right, as we go into the 4th,
8: yes.
2: right? I mean, I know you and I, we're going to be together because we're going to go see some 3rd of July fireworks, first of all. Thanks for Tallahassee Ford putting on the Golden Eagle Fireworks Show. But how do parents, families, how do we prepare for tomorrow? We talk about safety and everything of that nature. Is, you know, how do you prepare your home? How do you do all these different things? Like, hey, you're going to get distracted. And I know we talk about even parenting. How do we help our kids? Mm-hmm. I think it starts with purpose, right? So no matter what we're doing, no matter how many people at our house, no matter if you've had some adult beverages, let's make sure we have purpose when we leave our home. Let's make sure we lock it. Because you know what's happening right after you leaving your house? There are people that are canvassing those neighborhoods,
8: mm-hmm.
2: and they know where everybody's going. At least 90% of people are going at 9 p.m., and that's at a fireworks show.
8: No kidding, yeah.
2: And so if you're a criminal, what are you going to do?
8: Yep.
2: You can go quickly check some door locks. And if you're hosting a party and you're dipping out, what do you commonly forget to do?
8: Lock the door.
2: Lock the door.
8: Yep.
2: And then all of a sudden, someone's in your house. So I would just advise, you know, people do that. We talked about what we're going to do for our kids. But at the end of the day, I think for this conversation that we've had, whether it started with recalls, whether it's, you know, what are we doing with our future athletes? What are we doing with our children? All goes back to purpose, right? We can get easily distracted with all the information, everything that's going on in our current day of age. We got to come back to purpose.
8: Purpose. When you talk about getting up at 5:30 in the morning to start exercising, there's a purpose because that's something. If you take the exercise element out of it, my world revolves around constant self-improvement with myself and those around us. Mm-hmm. In retail, you constantly got to fix your head, readjust, and find a way to keep pushing through. If not, if you allow yourself to get beat down, there's a lot of people don't recover. That's why the turnover rate is so high in my industry.
2: The grind will kill you.
8: Yeah, absolutely. Yeah. You go home, you're filled with self-doubt. There's things that are out of your control. You couldn't make it happen. But when you talk about the purpose and reinvesting in yourself, getting up that early, because when you get up late and you start your day late, you know what you don't have time for? To do those things with your kids.
2: Mm-hmm. Yeah,
8: sure. And that's the thing. People get themselves in these jams when you don't plan. If you don't plan, then you plan to fail.
2: Yeah.
8: And that failure is the failure of our children. And that one's big. That's just not one I'm willing to take laying down. So I wanted to continue the conversation. Guys, we're going to have to check out of here. It's been a good hour. It is the 250th birthday of America, the United States of America, the land of the free. Let me tell you.
2: Yeah, I love it.
8: If you want to talk to somebody who loves being here, talk to somebody who took the time and went through the process to emigrate to be here. Is it long? Yes. Is it wrong? Yes. But some of the most proud Americans that I've ever met down in Miami, they weren't born here.
2: Yeah, no doubt.
8: They were super proud to be accepted here. Now, they came in the way, the right way. They did it the right way, and they accomplished it, and that's the difference. But happy birthday, America. Thanks for taking care of us, and we'll continue to do our part to take care of you. Thank y'all. Appreciate you.
2: Thanks, Bill.
4: All right, thank you.
9: Hey y'all, this is Ken Deemer. 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
14: Life, liberty, and the pursuit of happiness. It's death, tyranny, and the pursuit of evil.
15: And a lot of heat all around the country. Justin Morgan said he decided to visit Boston's Franklin Park Zoo despite that heat, see how the animals were doing.
16: We were over by the penguins when we first arrived, and they're all under the water. They don't sit on the rocks any. They're like all underneath the water swimming around. And all the stuff, like the goats are in the barns, they're not going outside.
15: Wildfire threats to the west. Here's correspondent Ed Donahue.
17: Red flag wildfire warnings are in effect in several states in the west. The Cottonwood Fire in Utah is the biggest. A state of emergency has been declared. Fireworks are being restricted. The National Weather Service issued a rare, particularly dangerous situation warning. UCLA geography professor Park Williams says the west got a good amount of rain to start the year, but
18: the tap just totally turned off. So low precipitation totals and really high temperatures have left our forests really abnormally parched.
17: Red flag warnings stretch from Idaho to southern Arizona and New Mexico. I'm Ed Donahue.
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15: Air travelers could soon see major improvements at airports around the country, all thanks to some big new federal spending at such facilities. Here's correspondent Ken Lorman.
20: Transportation Secretary Sean Duffy has announced nearly $1.8 billion in FAA grants for airport upgrades in 46 states. The funding will pay for runway repairs, taxiway improvements, terminal upgrades, lighting projects, and safety enhancements. Duffy says the investment is part of rebuilding America's transportation infrastructure, while FAA officials say the projects will improve safety and modernize the travel experience for families. Ken Lorman reporting.
15: Airports getting major upgrades include Denver, Boise, Baltimore, Washington, Houston, Hobby, JFK, Orlando, and Oakland. Another high-profile investor giving up on New York's rent-stabilized housing market, Google co-founder Sergey Brin, has reportedly sold his stake in a major New York apartment fund. Breaking news at townhall.com. A dispute over nectarines and who has the right to grow them and sell them.
21: A California farmer has been giving away free nectarines this week amid a legal dispute with a food market and distributing company claiming exclusive rights over the variety of white nectarine he grows. Cesar Mora has been unable to sell his nectarine crop for the second year in a row due to the lawsuit. Jumara Brothers Fruit Company filed the suit against Mora in 2023. It centers on the company's claim of exclusivity over a variety of white shaped nectarine called Mona Lisa, and accusations that Mora broke their contract by selling the fruit to other packers. Mora has accused the company of unfair and fraudulent business practices. Keith Peters reporting.
15: It is the 4th of July, and that means the official launch of the Trump accounts. That's boosting financial independence for children born during President Trump's second term. Parents can open the accounts for the kids, getting a free $1,000 from the government. More details at Town Hall.
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0: Independence Day properly. We shouldn't be working at all. We should be lighting off fireworks and just drinking beer.
1: Well, that's every day for me.
0: Good point. Good point.
1: Thank you.
0: Well done. Tea, drink, smoke. I'm Tony Katz. That is America's favorite amateur drinker, Fingers Malloy. It is the Independence Day edition. And don't forget, it is not the 4th of July. It is Independence Day, 4th of July, a date on the calendar. Independence Day, that's when we let the British know what we do.
1: Wow. You are very, very adamant about that, by the way.
0: Oh, yeah. Oh.
1: It's a sticking point with you.
0: Yeah, that might be worse than people who don't wear a suit on a plane. Like, it's that kind of absolutely offensive to me. It's Independence Day. It is not 4th of July.
1: Remind me sometime to fly with you on Independence Day and say happy 4th of July to everyone while I'm wearing a tank top and Zubaz pants.
0: Last weekend, I went to go see my mother. Went down to Atlanta to go see my mother. My mother moved to Atlanta. I go to Atlanta to see my mother. And we're getting everything wrapped up on the day that I'm going to leave. We grab a quick bite. We meet my brother, the good Dr. Katz. And I'm in the suit because I'm going to the airport. He goes, "You're wearing a suit?" I said, "Yeah, I wear a suit when I fly. What do? Save lives?" I spit on the ground and I cursed him and I left.
1: He did not know after all these years that you always wear a suit on a plane.
0: I cannot think of the last time my brother and I were on a flight together. We were kids.
1: Dude.
0: Right? Where were we even going that we were on a flight together?
1: We need to make this happen.
0: My brother and I?
1: Yes.
0: The good Dr. Katz?
1: Yes. I think there needs to be a hangover-type Vegas trip in your future.

0: SRN News. I'm Bob Agnew in Washington. President Trump and the USA, for that matter, got an enthusiastic reception last night from a crowd at Mount Rushmore, where the president spoke about the importance of the 4th of July holiday and also contrasted its founding values with some of the ideology that's making its way to prominence inside the Democrat Party. Meanwhile, public policy expert and former Trump economic advisor Stephen Moore told the Salem Radio Network this week that it's a great time to be an American thanks to the Trump economy. All sorts of patriotic events scheduled for the 4th of July today on the National Mall. A rare surviving copy of the Declaration of Independence has turned up in London, a rare find this year. It's the only copy of its kind outside of the United States. German Chancellor Friedrich Merz and his government coalition partners are presenting a comprehensive reform package with the goal of getting the country.
1: This is meteorologist Paul Frobley with your Real Talk 93.3 weather update. Slight chance for storms this afternoon. Otherwise, sunshine mixed with clouds at times. High temperatures reach up to 97. Winds out of the southwest around 5 miles per hour. Tonight, lows around 76. Chance of thunderstorms tomorrow. High temperatures reach up to 95. Lots of sunshine. 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Currently, it's 94 degrees.
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0: So we have people learning that maybe AI can't do all things. Maybe. Can't do this job. Can't smoke cigars and tell you what's worth the money.
1: Yet.
0: Oh, don't be like that.
1: Already seeing the influencers.
0: The influencers are AI?
1: On Instagram, they haven't bridged the gap to be able to comment on cigars yet, but they've got the "I look really good in a bikini top" role of the influencer down pat.
0: Oh, well, so do you.
1: It's true.
0: Tea, drink, smoke. I'm Tony Katz. So that is America's favorite amateur drinker, Fingers Malloy. A very happy Independence Day. Hope you're having a great time and a great day, and you're grilling well and good. If you're grilling at all, it might be too hot to grill. It's okay. It's all right. You know, no one's angry at you. You don't have to do anything.
1: I'm going to boil a roast.
0: You are a terrible human being. This started, I caught the story with Ford, because Ford started hiring back some of the engineers they had because AI could not do the work. When you read a little deeper into that story, what you realize is that the AI doesn't have enough information to be able to come up with the answers. So they needed the people back to be able to better train the AI over time to make the AI capable of providing the answers. So it's a little, some people might call it disconcerting. It's a little misleading in my view, because they're not being hired back because the AI can't do it. They're being hired back because they have to better train the AI to do it. And these people are training their eventual replacements. That's how it reads to me.
1: And what do you do in that situation?
0: I mean, you take the money?
1: Boy, but that's
0: really
1: hard.
0: Take the money, advise your kids, don't become an engineer for Ford. Ford, don't look at me that way. You did this. You need 5,000 mechanics and you can't find them. And then you're building goodwill by saying, hey, we don't need those people. We'll use the computers. Wait, the computers can't do it. Hire back the people to better train the computers.
1: Boy.
0: That's rough.
1: It is rough because you don't know when you're going to be cut loose again. I have noticed, you know, I use AI. You know, we've been really trying to increase our output of videos over at YouTube.
0: Wait. We've been insanely successful. And guys, thank you for being so responsive. The subscribers are growing. Videos are growing. More and more people are coming to eatdrinksmokeshow.com. We have, I'm not going to say stop. I'm always very open and honest about these things and how this works. If anybody tells you they understand the algorithm for YouTube, or they're all full of crap. They are lying influencer scumbags. All of them. If they want to be in business and someone can get some help from it, I'm not going to say no. But understand, all of them are full of crap. There is nothing special. There is only the game the way it is played, which is more content creates more opportunity. Maybe there's a little something to time of day based on where your audience is. Does your audience exist more in the midday or in the afternoon or in the evening, right? Different groups, different subjects, etc. I have found that what I do for my work at Tony Katz, TonyKatz.com, and YouTube Tony Katz, I have put shorts out with paid promotion, which is basically YouTube saying we're in the business of making money. Pay us and we'll help you. Now, some people will look at that and say, how dare you? What do you mean, how dare I? Coca-Cola still advertises. Tony Katz and Eat, Drink, Smoke and Fingers Malloy shouldn't? Oh, sit down. What's wrong with you? If McDonald's can do it and Coca-Cola can do it, and you'd already know those names, Nike does it, Apple does it, Fingers Malloy, Tony Katz, and Eat, Drink, Smoke, we do it. And what we have seen is absolute success. It's crazy. There's a dollar figure. You got to understand returns. You got to be okay with certain things. We're playing, luckily, a very long game. But it is having so much content that after people see one thing, they've got now 15 new things they can see.
1: Yeah.
0: And part of it is we figured out this part of it, because not only do we the podcast, but we now have all the videos up from the show. And it took a small investment in technology to really change the game for us.
1: But it's amazing, too, looking at view counts. Shorts go through the roof on YouTube versus regular videos. And that's a conversation for a different day. But going back to AI, I feel it's important to be honest about stuff. I use AI for our graphics because I'm terrible at that stuff.
0: Yeah, you are awful. Yeah.
1: I've stared at Canva and stared at it twice and not been able to come up with anything that would look halfway decent. And all of a sudden, AI comes along and I say, hey, there's AI Shopkeep. Do me a favor and give me a YouTube graphic with me and Tony Katz with the title of the video. And it pops up in like a minute and a half. And yeah, I use it.
0: Just like that.
1: And it's great for that. And some people are very anti that and get upset that you're even using that. And okay.
0: Do they get upset? Do people really get upset?
1: Yes, people
0: get upset. Wait, does E Drink Smoke Nation get upset if we use an AI thumbnail? So here's where we use AI. We do not use AI to create any of the content you hear, nor do we create AI, utilize AI to create any of the content you see. Everything is fingers and I having a conversation that is totally unscripted, We then take the show because we do it in segments. Like even though we have it as the podcast, it's set up as a radio show. So we do it in segments, which is for podcasting so freaking old school. People don't know what to do with it.
1: Yeah.
0: But for segments you post online, it's beautiful. It's already done because we're already in that methodology.
1: Yeah. So people, if you listen to the podcast and find Eat, Drink, Smoke on your favorite podcast platform, if you've ever wondered why we'll stop talking and then you hear a little bit of a drum track and then we'll pick right back up, totally different conversation about a different topic, it's because we're taking a radio show and creating a podcast out of it.
0: We then take the segments that we do. I don't know if anybody's ever talked to you guys about this before. This is how we do it, and we're totally transparent about it. Why not? In the same way we ask for the help and asking you to like and follow and share with friends and everything else, it does help us grow, and it's working. We can't thank you guys enough for that. We then take the video segments. So we have eight of them in a show, and we put that through AI. And we have programs that then create the shorts for us. So one segment could create 17 shorts based on what we're talking about. And sometimes it's the same topic five different ways. We then go through that, see which one is funniest or most interesting or really catches. And then we go through the editing. Yep. I'm adding things. I'm moving things a little bit to create how that should flow. We're adding a little bit of text here and there. And then we're doing the posting. So when we talk about AI, it has helped because creating that stuff by hand, that's time and money.
1: Yeah, but the thing I wanted to address when it comes to AI, when it comes to making the graphics, is I've noticed the quality waves where, oh my gosh, this week it's getting really good and getting better. And then all of a sudden, it will take two steps back.
0: Is that because the hamster's in the wheel that power the thing?
1: Yeah, that's what I'm wondering on a much grander scale when you're mentioning Ford. It's like, okay, I think AI has this now. We can cut people loose. And then you find out, oh, well, then it took a step back. You know, I know on a smaller scale what we do here at Eat, Drink, Smoke, I've noticed that's happened to me, even creating little graphics.
0: But that's us creating things on a very small scale. I do ask, as we have seen a backlash against AI, have the companies come to determine that the AI creates an issue for other levels of productivity and it's affecting the people they do have and how they feel about the job that they do?
1: That's
0: interesting. Does that make sense?
1: Yes. It's a weird relationship, I think, that employers have with AI, because I know some employers will block AI completely from their computer systems. But then others are wanting to embrace AI to the point where they're cutting jobs based on AI's performance and how they're using it. So I think at this point, you're starting to see employers say to themselves, okay, it's still just a useful tool. It's not a complete replacement. It's not equipped to do it at this time.
0: I was looking for a useful tool for everything. You would say the well was back. It is Independence Day. Go celebrate and glad you're doing it with us. Find everything at eatdrinksmokeshow.com. More is coming up. Eat, Drink, Smoke.
2: July 9, 1755, near Fort Duquesne, now the city of Pittsburgh. A 23-year-old British officer leads his troops in battle during the French and Indian War. Though fired upon repeatedly, this young lieutenant colonel remained unharmed to the disbelief of the native warriors. 15 years later, a respected chief sat over a council fire as he told all those listening, "The Great Spirit protects this man. He will become the chief of nations, and a people yet unborn will hail him as the founder of a mighty empire." The man was George Washington, who went on to become the commander-in-chief of the Continental Army and the first president of the United States, celebrating America's 250 years of freedom and wishing you a safe and happy Independence Day. 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
4: News this hour at Town Hall. I'm Bob Agnew in Washington. The USA and its president getting an enthusiastic reception last night as the president made a trip to South Dakota and a visit to Mount Rushmore.
5: Thank you. So true.
4: He told the crowd, it's clear the American dream is still alive and well.
5: After 250 years, American freedom still rings. The American dream still lives, and the American flag still flies more proudly than ever before over the people who will not quit, the nation that will not fail, the country that will not fall. No matter how hard the enemy tries, we cannot be beaten.
4: All sorts of patriotic events scheduled for the 4th of July today here in Washington on the National Mall. And D.C. correspondent Laura Winters has a preview.
6: The epic July 4th Salute to America celebration will include thousands of fireworks and military flyovers. The president scheduled to speak Saturday night as the nation's capital hosts thousands of tourists from across the country and the world. In the afternoon, folks will be treated to one of NASA's supersonic F-5 light fighter jets flying in the sky. Also on the schedule, the Blue Angels, the Thunderbirds, F-35 stealth fighters, U.S. Coast Guard helicopters, and a B-1 stealth bomber. Trump's new Air Force One, also scheduled to make a pass over the crowd. Laura Winters reporting.
4: A rare surviving copy of the Declaration of Independence has turned up in London.
7: It is one of 11 copies printed in Exeter, New Hampshire in July 1776 and was seized from an American ship that was captured later that year. The document will now go on display. It was found by a volunteer at the British National Archives, Mike.
4: That's the BBC's David Harper, who says this is the only known example of its kind outside the U.S. More from townhall.com.
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4: President Trump is scheduled to head up a NATO summit next week, hosted by Turkey's autocratic leader.
10: President Trump has hinted he could make news at the upcoming NATO summit in Turkey. As the U.S. president threatens to scale back America's role in NATO and Europe, he has offered only praise for the summit's host, Turkish President Recep Erdogan.
11: I'm going out of respect to President Erdogan.
10: The warm ties between the two leaders mean the U.S. might sell jet engines and potentially F-35 fighter jets to Turkey. The two-day NATO summit starts July 7th in Ankara. I'm Jennifer King.
4: German Chancellor Friedrich Merz and his government partners presenting a comprehensive reform package, getting away from some of the heavy-handed bureaucracy, hoping to stimulate the economy. Some of the measures include things like cutting income taxes for low and middle income families, an overhaul of the old pension system, and tougher rules for employees' sick leave, and a reduction in the country's stifling bureaucracy. Breaking news at townhall.com. As her 180-day mandate expires, Venezuela's acting leader is finding herself in need of defending her response to the recent earthquakes. Here's correspondent Charles Dale Desmond.
12: As public criticism mounts over the pace and efficiency of Venezuela's earthquake response, acting President Delcy Rodriguez has issued a first public defense, with her 180-day mandate as interim leader soon expiring. The powerful twin quakes struck the northern state of La Guaira on June 24, killing more than 2,295 people. Rodriguez, who served as deputy to former President Nicolas Maduro until his January capture by the Trump administration, waited more than an hour after the quakes initially hit before making her first public statement and held her first news conference on the government response late Thursday, 8 days after the quakes. I'm Charles de Ledesma.
4: More of these stories at...
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0: Jeff. What's up, buddy?
1: I was just thinking. They never tell you that when you grow up, one of the things that you'll miss are the games that you created with your friends in the neighborhood.
0: Oh, good days.
1: So I would have my buddy come over, and then we'd make up these games that were kind of like a hodgepodge of every game that you've ever played.
0: Kind of like the bikes we built.
1: Correct. Yes. And it's a grand experiment. In the beginning, nobody knows how to play the game, and you argue about what the rules are going to be. And in the end, everybody knows how to play the game. By the end of that summer, you know the rules, the neighborhood know the rules, and you play that game like it's the greatest game ever played.
0: But they still try to break the rules, right?
1: Oh, if you ain't cheating, you ain't trying. But at the end, Eddie, you're never going to play it again, and you'll think about it the rest of your life.
0: And the best game you ever played was that game.
1: Never been a better one.
0: Hey, you want to have a Gordo Smash, Jeff?
1: I do. I'd like that.
2: Gordo's, bringing the flavor and flair of Cuban food to Tallahassee since 1996.
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0: I will admit, because of the way that I work, I spend very little time in the car. I have no commute. I spend very little time. Very little time in a car. I work from home. We've got the studio here. I don't want to leave. I do get out. Don't get me wrong. I do things. I am amongst people. I like people. But I don't have to do the commute. I'm always very, you know, sympathetic to it. I've done the commuting. But I don't have to do it. It's Eat, Drink, Smoke. I'm Tony Katz. That is Fingers Malloy. Find everything at EatDrinkSmokeShow.com. But it was a story out of the New York Post about how Americans eat meals in their car three times a week. And New Yorkers drive and munch more than most. Well, this is not surprising. If you've ever had to leave New York to get to New Jersey through the Holland Tunnel, the Lincoln Tunnel, the GWB, on the New Jersey Turnpike, onto the Garden State Parkway, that is a hellscape. Of course you're going to eat something on the way. I was out with the wife yesterday, and we grabbed a little snack on the way home, right? And had a little nosh together, and it was a nosh, that's right. And it was, you don't know what a nosh is?
1: A nosh?
0: A nosh.
1: No, I'm not familiar.
0: Really?
1: No, what is a nosh?
0: A nosh is a snack. A nosh is a snack. Yeah, you're not having a stroke, Fingers. A light just turned on behind you, and I don't know why that is. Look at that. I got to go turn that off. This giant blue light just turned on behind Fingers. But you commute, you drive all the time.
1: Yes. You know, we joke all the time about my Chevy Volt that I bought. I bought that in November of 2020. I've put 150,000 miles on it since I purchased it. And, you know, because I've got 27 gigs. So because I'm in my car so much, you know, I see this piece from the New York Post about how people, you know, Americans average three meals a week in their car, and I say to myself, that's child's play.
0: Yeah, but you do it because you like it. You eat that food. You like that crap.
1: No, I don't. I really don't. You don't think I do a crying game

0: SRN News, I'm Mary Rose. The 250th anniversary of American independence is colliding with political polarization and a heat wave as celebrations get underway across the United States Saturday. President Trump plans to speak on the National Mall in Washington before a massive fireworks show. Holiday fireworks are scheduled in Chicago and New York City, among other places. The East Coast is facing intense heat, causing some events to adjust or cancel. And three people have died and seven others were rescued after a boat capsized on a Wisconsin lake during a strong storm. Many injuries were reported Friday in Wisconsin's Walworth County as the storm toppled trees, knocked down power lines, and damaged buildings. Police are investigating the capsizing on Lake Geneva. The mayor declared an emergency and noted power outages and minor injuries.
1: This is meteorologist Paul Frobley with your Real Talk 93.3 weather update. Slight chance for storms this afternoon. Otherwise, sunshine mixed with clouds at times. High temperatures reach up to 97. Winds out of the southwest around 5 miles per hour. Tonight, lows around 76. Chance of thunderstorms tomorrow. High temperatures reach up to 95. Lots of sunshine. 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

0: Another great science story today. Science story. Listen to this. This is great. The ozone hole's earliest cause wasn't chlorofluorocarbons after all. CFCs didn't cause the hole in the ozone over Antarctica, and it wasn't even over Antarctica. And it started decades earlier before there were CFCs. You know, it's never too early to panic, as they say in the scientific community. Miguel, let's go to the telephones. Let's go to Kevin, calling from beautiful and serene Hilton Head Island in South Carolina. Kevin, you're on the Chris Plant Show.
1: Good morning. Love the show. Long-time listener since you used to do fill-in on WMAL. So.
0: Wow, how about that? That's a while ago.
1: Yes, that's a hot minute ago. the first presidential flight was actually a Marine helicopter during the Eisenhower administration that was used on an emergency basis to get back from Newport, Rhode Island, so that he could deal with the Little Rock 9 crisis. And in the end, it worked so well that HMX-1, which was then used just for experimental aircraft, was transformed into the presidential helicopter squadron, and they shared that mission with the Army up until the Johnson administration.
0: Uh-huh.
1: And the Army had an incident during the Nixon administration, had an incident that resulted in them being uninvited from the party.
0: The Army helicopters, and then they went strictly Marine Corps helicopters and HMX-1.
1: Yes, indeed.
0: Now, do you have a background with the 60s are the Blackhawks, so those are the newer ones.
1: There is a VH-60N, and that's the one that's used for overseas missions.
0: Right, right,
1: and
0: yeah.
1: And the VH-3Ds are domestic, which I was the lead test pilot for those programs at the Navy's Rotary Wing Aircraft Test Directorate, as it was called at the time. About 30 years ago, when Clinton was president.
0: Is that right? You were the lead test pilot.
1: I was.
0: I was going to say, you obviously know a lot about this, and I was going to ask you why. And you answered the question without asking. God bless you. I'm saluting you, and now you're on Hilton Head Island. So things are going very well for you. God bless you, Kevin.

0: Deseret News, I'm Mary Rose. The 250th anniversary of American independence is colliding with political polarization and a heat wave as celebrations get underway across the United States Saturday. President Trump plans to speak on the National Mall in Washington before a massive fireworks show. Holiday fireworks are scheduled in Chicago and New York City, among other places. The East Coast, though, is facing intense heat, causing some events to adjust or cancel. The country's celebrations are unfolding against the backdrop of a deep political divide this election year. Three people died and seven others were rescued after a boat capsized on a Wisconsin lake during a strong storm. Many injuries were reported Friday in Wisconsin's Walworth County as the storm toppled trees, knocked down power lines, and damaged buildings. This is SR.
1: This is meteorologist Paul Frombly with your Real Talk 93.3 weather update. Slight chance for storms this afternoon. Otherwise, sunshine mixed with clouds at times. High temperatures reach up to 97. Winds out of the southwest around 5 miles per hour. Tonight, lows around 76. Chance of thunderstorms tomorrow. High temperatures reach up to 95. Lots of sunshine. 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

0: I've got a funny ozone story. It's a science story, really. It's a story about science because, well, they have rules in science. They can't just make stuff up and say it for 50 years. We got that, but listen to this, because this is a good bit of fun from yesterday. Gizmodo posted the story, but it is Earth Science. The ozone hole's earliest cause wasn't CFCs after all. You know, plural four, you had to get rid of your hairspray. The ladies in America, back then only ladies used hairspray.
1: Where's my Aquanet?
2: Oh, your can of hairspray. Yeah, I got rid of it. For your own good. Did you know it's burning a hole in the ozone layer?
1: I don't want to hear about some imaginary layer in the sky. I'm leading a PTA meeting in 30 minutes, and I need to command respect with my giant hair.
0: Now, all Democrats use hairspray, but it's they got to use it with the little pump bottle light thing. The ozone hole's earliest cause wasn't CFCs after all. The chlorofluorocarbons, which they've been telling us for, you know, darn near a half century. Scientists, they engage in science, discovered the ozone hole in 1985. But if they had the atmospheric monitoring capabilities of today, they could have found it 30 years earlier, according to new research. And 30 years earlier, there were no CFCs. We weren't selling, you know, spray cans of everything at the grocery store and down to the Renickers and the drugstore. That was a local drugstore when I was a kid, Renickers. When researchers first discovered the Antarctic ozone hole in 1985, my best girl and I, we went down there a couple years ago to go visit the Antarctic ozone hole. It was very nice, actually. It was warmer than you might think, which is good. Say, when they first discovered the Antarctic ozone hole in 1985, it's never too early to panic, it was a shock to the scientific community. The wave of studies that followed, that's all about funding my project and my friend's project, suggested it began forming in the 1970s, driven primarily by chlorofluorocarbons, CFCs. Now a new study offers a totally different perspective on its origin. Because this, you know, 50 years from now, they're going to have this about global warming and CO2.
3: I'm from Cleveland, Ohio, originally, a cold there in Cleveland. All we want to know in Cleveland is where the hell's all that global warming we've been hearing so much about? That's all I ever do in the winter, stand outside with an aerosol can, like, shh. That's right. Screw the grandkids. I'm cold now.
0: Here it is. The findings published today, that'd be yesterday, in the journal Proceedings of the National Academy of Sciences, sounds very serious, doesn't it, suggested that the first signs of ozone depletion actually appeared as early as 1957. I think, you know, Leave It to Beaver wasn't even on the air yet. Though it took another 30 years for scientists to develop the atmospheric monitoring capabilities that led them to discover the hole, the ozone layer began thinning decades earlier. But they told us it was all because of CFCs in your spray can, and you have to stop using all this stuff because, you know, it was an early exercise of corrupt, idiotic scientific power that was about getting funding for their projects that turned out decades later to be completely wrong. You know, that's what science is all about. Now, the surprises don't stop there, they write. The researchers determined that the first signal, it went from being a sign to being a signal. Researchers determined the first signal of ozone loss appeared not in the Antarctic, but in the upper atmosphere of the tropics. Wow. Maybe they're using a lot of hairspray down there, spray curl or something. I don't know. What's more, the early stages of depletion were not driven by CFCs, but by carbon tetrachloride. It's carbon tetrachloride. Now we got to ban that. Another industrial chemical used as dry cleaning, as a dry cleaning and degreasing agent in the 1930s. So we're going to have to ban dry cleaners now. The fact that ozone depletion would have happened as early as the late 1950s, which is much earlier than I would have thought, just absolutely blew my mind, said author Susan Solomon, the Lee and Geraldine Martin Professor of Environmental Studies and Chemistry at the Massachusetts Institute of Technology, Gesundheit. And she put that out in a statement. Solomon, who is Susan Solomon. She's a genius. MIT, I tell you, was an early pioneer in the study of ozone effects on the atmosphere. And as it blew her mind, she was wrong about everything. Her whole life has been a waste. And the first to show that CFCs were primarily responsible for eroding Antarctic ozone, according to MIT. See, she's a groundbreaking professor, and that's why she's been living high on the hog for decades now, because she came up with this. And you walk around campus and people will point at her, not a young woman anymore, and say, oh, that's Professor Solomon. She's a genius. Susan Solomon is the one that came up with the fact, and they called it a fact for decades, that chlorofluorocarbons caused a hole in the ozone in Antarctica. And now here she is in 2026 saying it absolutely blew my mind when she discovered that, the ozone depletion would have happened as early as the 1950s. Turns out her whole life has been a complete waste of time. She was completely wrong about everything. She should really move to Hanoi or something. Isn't that amazing? She says, it turns out there was another compound that caused ozone depletion much earlier than CFCs. This was a big surprise. Now they want to ban something else. And decades after her passing, they'll say, oh, by the way, that was wrong, too. The ozone layer sits in the stratosphere between 7 and 31 miles, 7 and 31 miles above the Earth's surface. It serves as the planet's natural sunscreen, blocking out most of the sun's harmful ultraviolet radiation and protecting life down below. Sure it does. In the late 1970s, British Antarctic Survey researcher Jonathan Shanklin noticed something strange while analyzing data from the Dobson Ozone Spectrometer at the Halley Research Station. It's amazing stuff. Yes, sir. The instrument measures the amount of UV radiation reaching Earth to draw conclusions as to how much ozone is in the atmosphere. Since the late 1970s, there had been a systematic decline in the amount of spring ozone over Antarctica. By 1984, the ozone layer over Halley was only two-thirds as thick as it had been in earlier decades. Yeah, sure, but turns out they didn't really know anything about that. So they're changing the subject to another chemical compound that they'll ban, and then years from now they'll be proven wrong again. You know why? Because that's what they do. That's the racket that they're in. That's the business. That's what I'm telling you. Isn't that crazy? Yes, it is. All right, now, I mentioned the funny heart attack, because there is a funny heart attack, and it doesn't happen all the time, but every now and then. It's usually the left, because they're not very funny. They get paid to do lots and lots of comedy, but you may have noticed that it's not very funny anymore, this so-called comedy. Remarkable stuff. But we got a little Ro Khanna update for you too. He just gets richer and richer. Now, here's the I wrote on the under the headline here from People Magazine. I wrote, funny as a heart attack, funny as a heart attack. And here's the headline kind of gives it away. In fact, I'm going to go past that, and I'm going to read the story from there. A Georgia man who allegedly strangled his girlfriend to death is believed to have died of a heart attack while trying to get rid of her body in the Alabama woods. What? On Wednesday, June 10th, the bodies of Jessica Folds, 47 years old, of Lanette, Alabama, and Daniel Robbins, 44, dating an older woman, of Macon, Georgia. They were found dead in the woods. And there they are, dead as doornails. How dead is a doornail? Pretty dead, I got to tell you. They were found in the wooded area near County Road 86 in Lanette, authorities said. Now, here's the, we actually have a local news report on this, too, that I want to share. But it's the guy's, he's got to be a Democrat, because how do you make murder and a heart attack, a deadly heart attack, funny? The only reason that I think this works is because the guy's a Democrat. All right, let's, Mike, let's go to the, this is from the TV station WTVM WTVM talking about the guy strangles his girlfriend, then he goes to dump her body out in the forest somewhere, and while dragging her body through the woods, he has a heart attack and dies. Here's the local news report, WTVM.
4: A woman found dead in Chambers County earlier this month was strangled. That's according to officials.
5: This comes after the woman and a man were found dead near County Road 86 in Lynette earlier this month.
0: Coincidence.
5: The two people found were identified as 47-year-old Jessica Foles and 44-year-old Daniel Robbins. Chambers County District Attorney Mike Segrist says Robbins was Foles' boyfriend.
4: After autopsy results, investigators believe Robbins killed Foles and was in the process of disposing of her body when he had a deadly heart attack,
0: not just a, you know, like survived a heart attack. He dragging her body through the woods, he has a heart attack and he falls down and dies. And then I read a couple of news stories about this, and police going along, there was a car parked along the side of the road. That's always a clue in this area surrounded by woods. And the police stopped and said, "Hey, what's this car doing here?" And they started poking around and looking at it. Maybe the people are just wandering in the woods. They went wandering in the woods. They find a dead woman and who'd been murdered by and that's, I love, it's her boyfriend. I think they were exes at that point, wouldn't you say? So it's strangled by her ex-boyfriend. Because once you've strangled her to death, I don't think you're her boyfriend anymore. I don't want to get technical on the use of language here, but that's pretty crazy. He died. This is just crazy. The autopsy found that Folds died, the lady, of strangulation, and that Robbins died of a heart attack. Police officer there, the Robbins was the boyfriend. Chambers County District Attorney Mike Segrist said, he said, based on an investigation by Alabama law enforcement agency and the Chambers County Sheriff's Office and the autopsy done by the Alabama Department of Forensic Sciences, the female victim was strangled, and it appears the male was attempting to dispose of the body in a remote location, Segrist said. He died of a heart attack while doing it. Their bodies were right there together. It's kind of like Romeo and Juliet, but very different. You know, Romeo and Juliet, it's because they were so in love, and it was poison, but it's, look, there are a couple of things in common. They're both laying there together, and they're dead. Yeah, he died of a heart attack while dragging her body through the woods, and there are pictures over here, and looks like a perfectly lovely and nice person. All right, now, let's go back to the telephones, Michael, because the great American people are calling in. Wonderful American people. Let's go to, when I saw that story today, though, I did laugh, and I immediately started texting it out to Michael Piercy and Randy and Kevin and say, hey, what's, look at this, funny as a heart attack. All right, so let's go to the telephones. Let's go to Sylvie, calling from Waldorf, Maryland. Sylvie, you're on the Chris Plant Show.
6: Hola, how are you?
0: Hi there, I'm just great. I haven't heard your voice in so long.
6: Well, I've got a case of World Cup fever, Chris, busy watching all of the World Cup games. And, you know, it's better going in the United States, better than we ever even imagined. Because if you remember last year, all the liberals and European socialists were telling everyone to boycott the World Cup. Remember that? And they're telling us that all the U.S. stadiums were going to be empty and that sales would be dismal. And the complete opposite. I mean, 180 has happened. Not only that, but all the foreign soccer fans that love American hospitality, the food, the air conditioning,
0: right,
6: the freedom and independence, because, you know, maybe of them come from democratic socialist countries, so they see how Americans, you know, love that extra layer of freedom and independence that they don't have in places like Scotland and the Netherlands. And those are the same countries, Chris. You know, and I've been following some social media accounts of these English and Japanese and Scottish females who have marveled about how independent and industrious American women are. It's been so eye-opening. It's just very revealing, actually, you know, which is something that they don't have in Europe because everyday things like health care and even the household issues, being a housewife, let's say, is controlled by the government. It's really been eye-opening. And then not only that, Germany and the Netherlands lost their games yesterday and are going back home, which is another tragic situation for them. But
0: For them. And it's, you're funny. A lot of, you said something funny that made me laugh, several things. But one of them is the air conditioning. There have been a lot of Euros that have come to the United States, and they walk in places, and a lot of them have, may make their own videos. Other people make videos of them walking. It's a hot day somewhere, and they're out hiking around, and they walk into a store. And it's true, they're going crazy about Walmart, and they're going crazy about, you know, food places and all the delicious stuff we have, and making videos of how amazed they are by how great the United States is and how they didn't expect all this. And one of them is air conditioning. And a lot of the Euros come into a place, say, wow, air conditioning. And they look around at Americans like we're supposed to be surprised with them. Yeah, air conditioning. You know, and but here, listen to this. Sylvie, the here's the Fox News headline. Paris deputy mayor blames the United States carbon emissions for deadly heat wave. There's a heat wave going on, and they don't have air conditioning, which is one of the reasons that Frenchmen smell like Pepe Le Pew. You know, Pepe Le Pew, the skunk from the Bugs Bunny cartoons. France has restricted public gatherings and reduced public hours of popular landmarks to protect tourists. Yeah, we got to close the Eiffel Tower, the Tour Eiffel, because I don't think you need air conditioning at the Eiffel Tower. Paris Deputy Mayor Audrey Pulvar, she comes from a socialist background out of the Caribbean, the French colonial holdings in the Caribbean, and her father is the founder of a radical movement down there, an extremist left-wing movement. Paris Deputy Mayor Audrey Pulvar released a lengthy statement blaming the United States for the deadly heat wave over France this past week. Do you think we're responsible for that, Sylvie?
6: They have 1,000 people that have died of this heat wave. There's a hospital in Dusseldorf that was just built. It doesn't have air conditioning. How do you not have air conditioning in a newly built hospital? It's incredible. I can't believe it.
0: They rebuilt one of the hospitals that was in Gaza because, you know, they're... Yeah, pretty amazing. Yeah, dear American journalists and social media influencers, for days, some of you have been criticizing and making fun of Paris because the city does not have air conditioning in every room. OMG, this is so rich. And then she blames the United States because we've got air conditioning. And it's one of many reasons that we don't smell, lady, like you.

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7: July 9, 1755, near Fort Duquesne, now the city of Pittsburgh. A 23-year-old British officer leads his troops in battle during the French and Indian War. Though fired upon repeatedly, this young lieutenant colonel remained unharmed to the disbelief of the native warriors. 15 years later, a respected chief sat over a council fire as he told all those listening, "The Great Spirit protects this man. He will become the chief of nations, and a people yet unborn will hail him as the founder of a mighty empire." 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
9: 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What happened?
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14: Back in the 60s, I developed a weather-changing machine, which was, in essence, a sophisticated heat beam, which we called a laser. Using these lasers, we punch a hole in the protective layer around the world, which we call the ozone layer. Slowly but surely, ultraviolet rays would pour in, increasing the risk of skin cancer that is, unless the world pays us a hefty ransom.
15: That also already has happened.
16: Now, I've got, we're expecting the Supreme Court to come down with two decisions today. But there is, we were reading from the funny story. It turns out 46 people in France have drowned because of the heat wave. They said that they were swimming in unauthorized areas. Frogs can't swim is the headline.

0: It's good to have an even number of cats and traps, catapults and traps. So I did the A6 intruder off the Enterprise. I also got to drive the Enterprise, take the helm of the Enterprise, and that was fun. That was great. And I didn't get to pilot, but I got to fly in a B-17, the Aluminum Overcast is its name, World War II B-17, got to fly around in that. I love my airplanes. My best girl and I did a hot air balloon out in California. We crashed to the ground, tipped over. Everybody got thrown out of the basket and stuff. That was fun. But that's not a cool fighter plane. What World War XI airplanes have you flown? Yeah, I love flying anything, honestly. Just great stuff. Fun question, William. Mad Monk asks, he says, what's your biggest fear that America will become if the Democrats take full power in D.C. again? Well, Michael Pierce and I were talking about this one earlier, Mad Monk, and we were reminded of a Barack Obama line. Do you remember this Barack Obama line?
1: We are 5 days away from fundamentally transforming the United States of America.
0: And the crowd went wild. Today, yeah, we want a fun... my concern is they're here to destroy the world, starting with the United States of America. Look, they want to make us unrecognizable as the United States of America. I have two more questions coming up. We got to take a break here, but I've got two more questions that I want to share with you. They're coming right up. And we remain at 888-630-9625. Two more mailbag questions coming right up, and then more crazy news.
2: The last time the Alien Enemies Act was invoked, it was during World War XI.

0: SRN News, I'm Mary Rose. The nation is celebrating America's 250th anniversary, even as a dangerous heat wave threatens festivities. Millions across the country are doing their best to stay cool while enjoying the parades, tall ships, concerts, and fireworks. Heat alerts are in effect for about 150 million people as record temperatures prompt the cancellation of multiple outdoor events. The National Weather Service has also issued a severe thunderstorm watch for the Washington, D.C. area, which could impact plans for tonight's huge fireworks show on the National Mall. And the Aspen Acres fire southwest of Pueblo has grown to 85,000 acres with no containment. There have been 11,000 evacuations with about 200 homes and buildings burned. This is SRN News.
1: This is meteorologist Paul Trombley with your Real Talk 93.3 weather update. Mainly clear tonight with a low of 76. Southwest winds around 5 miles per hour. Lots of sunshine again tomorrow. Chance of thunderstorms. Daytime highs approaching 95. Mainly clear skies tomorrow night. Slight chance of thunderstorms. Lows level off around 76. 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
16: The Democrat Party is really, they're nuts. Left-wing reporter, former Washington Post, Jim Vandehay, MS-13, DNC and all that. He's got a Twitter account. He hasn't been banned. Said, if you had to bet who will have the energy organization, new ideas, and star power for 2028 Democrats, it's not close. Socialists, he says. The Sanders mom, Donnie AOC wing, is swarming the Democrat Party. Been playing Democrats lying to you about that today. And Dem leaders will gradually, then quickly, do what establishment ours did with Trump, : acquiesce. Now, first of all, you're abusing the English language royally there. Ben Shapiro responded, Democrats will surrender, but they're not surrendering to something new. They're surrendering to something as old as Cain and Abel, the seduction of envy and the drive for power. Do we have time? I don't know if we have time. Let's go, if we can. Member of the Village People, Victor Willis, who died yesterday at 75.
17: Well, I decided to allow the president-elect's continued use of YMCA because he seemed to be bringing so much joy to the American people with his use of YMCA.
16: He was in favor of Trump using YMCA by the Village People.

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9: I guess Monty Python had it slightly different. My memory, I haven't seen that in decades. Belgians who will be playing in a soccer game on Monday night. Monty Python called them miserable, fat Belgian bastards. That's what Monty Python called them. Just wanted to be a slur. And The Guardian has a headline, Belgians are lazy, fat drunkards. That's a headline there. Well, we ought to be able to beat them in a soccer game. Let's go to the telephones, Michael. Let's go to Steve, calling from Ashburn, Virginia. Steven, you're on the Chris Plant Show.
10: Good morning, Chris. Good morning. Great
9: hey,
10: show.
9: Steve.
10: Thanks very much. And God bless America in all kinds of ways, including our football team.
9: Including our football team. Yeah, that's we'll just call it soccer. We already have a game called football, you know.
10: That's right. I'd like to give the Democrats a new term. They're the idiots. But stop calling them socialists and communists and all. They think life is a zero-sum game. It's about the have and the have-nots. If somebody has something, it means somebody else might not. They want equality for all. Forced redistribution of wealth by the government. We'll all be equally miserable. And then no innovation by the patriarchy, if you would like to say. We'll all just be wearing gray. They'll be horrible.
9: Well, it is the future, and But with the, they'll be cross-dressing in gray, though, won't they? Because, you know, they're, what is it, they're mentally ill. You're right, though.

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6: This is meteorologist Paul Frobley with your Real Talk 93.3 weather update. Mainly clear tonight with a low of 76. Southwest winds around 5 miles per hour. Lots of sunshine again tomorrow. Chance of thunderstorms. Daytime highs approaching 95. Mainly clear skies tomorrow night. Slight chance of thunderstorms. Lows level off around 76. 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Currently, it's 97 degrees.

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